5 WFIT Melbourne. My name is Rob Killam. We'll be together until 10 o'clock this evening. I'd like to say thanks to Dr. D for another fun doo-wop soul and rock and roll kicking off your Saturday evening. Of course, it is our fall fun drive. We have a $70,000 goal to reach for the entirety of the fun drive. We're well on our way there, but we need your help to make it. You can go to WFIT.org or pledge via the WFIT app. Both places have a big red button that says donate. We would love for you to click that big red button that says donate and show your support for WFIT and public radio. We'll get into the fun drive more in a moment, but we want to get into the music, starting off by paying tribute to singer-songwriter Cyril Tawney, born October 12, 1930, a British singer-songwriter best known for a song called The Grey Funnel Line. We'll hear a recording of this from The House Band featuring Jed Foley on vocals from the 1998 Green Linnet release October Song. We'll follow with another song written by Cyril Tawney, performed by Pentangle. Paying tribute to Cyril Tawney, born October 12, 1930, here on the Saturday Songback. Thanks for listening and enjoy.

Pentangle here on the Saturday Song Bag from the 1972 release on Reprise Records, Solomon's Seal. We heard Sally Free and Easy, a song written by Cyril Tawney. Bert Jansch on vocals and Danny Thompson on the bass that you hear in that song, upright bass, of course. Before Pentangle, we heard the house band performing the Gray Funnel Line from October Song, a 1998 release on Green Linnet Records, another song written by Cyril Tawney. As we pay tribute to him, born October 12, 1930, sadly, he passed away in 2005. 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My name is Rob Killam. Thanks for joining us. It is our fall fun drive. We have a $70,000 challenge to meet before the end of the drive. As mentioned, we are well on our way there, but we aren't there yet. It's going to happen one person, one gift at a time. 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Sadly, he passed away in April of 2020 from COVID. We'll hear some great songs from him, starting off with a cut from the album Fair and Square, released in 2005 on his Oh Boy record label. This is Some Humans Ain't Human. We'll feature some Nancy Griffith covering John Prine, as well as more John Prine, going back to his early albums as well. But first up, John Prine with Some Humans Ain't Human, paying tribute to him. Born October 10th, 1946, here on the Saturday Songback. Thanks for listening.

Have you ever noticed when you're feeling really good, there's always a pigeon that'll come shit on your hood? Or you're feeling your freedom and the world's off your back, some cowboy from Texas starts his own war in Iraq. Some humans ain't human.

John Prine here on the Saturday Songbag from the 1973 release on Atlantic Records, Sweet Revenge, often is a word I seldom use. Before that, we heard Clay Pigeons from the 2005 release on Oh Boy Records, Fair and Square. Nancy Griffith with John Prine before that, covering Speed of the Sound of Loneliness, one of John Prine's songs. From her 1993 release on Elektra Records, Other Voices, Other Rooms. And we began with Some Humans Ain't Human, also from the 2005 release Fair and Square on John's Oh Boy Records. Paying tribute to John Prine here on the Saturday Songbag, born October 10th, 1946. Sadly, he passed away from COVID in April of 2020. We would be celebrating his 80th birthday today. 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We have shows like Blues with a Twist, Saturday Blues, C'est la Vie, Roots Rock Reggae, of course, Saturday Songbag, Folk Bluegrass and More, FM Odyssey, Future Echoes, and a whole lot more. 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Up next on the Saturday Songbag, we're going to pay tribute to Vance Gilbert, singer-songwriter born October 11th, 1962. We'll begin with a cover of the traditional song Spencer the Rover from his 1995 release Fugitives on the Philo record label, starting off a set of music in tribute to Vance Gilbert here on the Saturday Songbag. Thanks for listening.

0: Vance Gilbert with Ellis Paul here on the Saturday Songbag. This morning, I Am Born Again. Lyrics written by Woody Guthrie and music written by Slade Cleaves. This is from the 2003 duet album Side of the Road, released on Philo Records. Paying tribute to Vance Gilbert here on the Saturday Songbag, born October 11th, 1962. Before that, we heard Vance's cover of Spencer the Rover from his 1995 release on Philo Records, Fugitives. Would also like to mention that Ellis Paul will be performing at the Cafe 11 in St. Augustine on November 7th. For more information, you can go to ellispaul.com or to theoriginalcafe11.com. 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My name is Rob Killam. Thanks for joining us. As we mentioned earlier, it is our fall fun drive. We have a $70,000 goal to reach before the end of the fun drive. We're more than two-thirds of the way there, but we aren't there yet, and we need to hear from you. 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Up next on the Saturday Songbag, we're going to pay tribute to blues artist and songwriter Ivory Joe Hunter, born October 10th, 1914. Not to be confused with lyricist Ivy Joe Hunter, known for Dancing in the Street. Ivory Joe Hunter wrote a great number of songs, including this one, covered by the Asylum Street Spankers. This is Since I Met You Baby, a live version from What and Give Up Showbiz, released in 2008 on Yellow Dog Records. The Asylum Street Spankers, covering Ivory Joe Hunter here on the Saturday Songbag. 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
1: We're going to do a little Ivory Joe Hunter tune for you from 1950s. Okay, here we go. One, two, one, two.

0: Charlie Smith, everybody.
1: The Asylum Street Spankers here on the Saturday Songbag featuring Stanley Smith covering Ivory Joe Hunter's Since I Met You, Baby. From the live album What and Give Up Showbiz, released in 2008 on Yellow Dog Records. Paying tribute to Ivory Joe Hunter, who was born October 10th, 1914, here on the Saturday Songbag. 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My name is Rob Killam. If you have a question about the show, or if you'd like to make a request for a future edition of the Saturday Songbag, you can reach me at the show's email address, which is songbag@cfl.rr.com. Spelling it all out, S-O-N-G-B-A-G, songbag@cfl.rr.com. 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As mentioned, it is our fall fun drive here on 89.5 WFIT Melbourne. 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Odyssey, folk, bluegrass, and more, Keller Radio or guitar tracks, a wide variety of shows that aren't going to be found anywhere else on your radio dial, and that is because of the uniqueness of 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
1: Welcome back to a second hour of the Saturday Songbag here on 89.5 WFIT Melbourne. My name is Rob Killam. Thanks for joining us. Later on this hour, we'll be paying tribute to John Lennon in recognition of his birthday on October 9th. But we'll start off with another October 9th birthday. Jackson Browne, born October 9th, 1948. We'll hear a cut from his self-titled debut album on Elektra Records, released in 1972. Rock Me on the Water. As a reminder, it is our fall fun drive here on 89.5 WFIT Melbourne, streaming on the web at www.wfit.org. You can go to that website, look for the big red button on the homepage that says donate, and show your support for the Saturday Songbag and for 89.5 WFIT with your gift. Now on with the music. Jackson Browne with Rock Me on the Water, paying tribute to him. Born October 9th, 1948, here on the Saturday Songbag. 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

Jackson Browne here on the Saturday Songbag from the 2008 release on Inside Records, Time the Conqueror, and Far From the Arms of Hunger. Before that, we heard Tom Rush covering Jamaica Say You Will, another Jackson Browne song. That is taken from the very best of Tom Rush, No Regrets, released in 1999 on Columbia Legacy Records. We began with Rock Me on the Water from Jackson Browne's debut album, self-titled. It was also known as Saturate Before Using because it was modeled after a water bag that had that phrase on it, and it was included on the album. Paying tribute to Jackson Browne here on the Saturday Songbag, born October 9th, 1948. 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My name is Rob Killam. The name of the show is Saturday Songbag. If you have a question about the music or a request for a future show, you can reach me at the show's email address, which is songbag@cfl.rr.com. That's S-O-N-G-B-A-G, songbag@cfl.rr.com. We'd love to hear from you. It is our fall fun drive here on WFIT. We have a $70,000 goal. We're a little bit more than two-thirds of the way there, but we need your help to make it. 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

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We'll hear a couple of cuts from that album, beginning with Last Train to Clarksville. Music from the Monkees here on the Saturday Songbag. Thanks for listening.

Music from the Monkees here on the Saturday Songbag from their debut album, released October 10th, 1966. We heard Take a Giant Step, written by Jerry Goffin and Carol King, the husband and wife team. It was the B-side to the single The Last Train to Clarksville, written by Tommy Boyce and Bobby Hart. Once again, both of those were from the Monkees' debut album, released October 10th, 1966 on Cold Gems Records. 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My name is Rob Killam. It is our fall fun drive. We have a goal of $70,000 to make by the end of the fun drive. We are more than two-thirds the way there, but we aren't there yet. It takes one person, one gift at a time, so please go to www.wfit.org and click on the big red button that says Donate. Whether it is a one-time gift or a sustaining gift, maybe at the $10 or $15 a month level. 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Up next on the Saturday Songbag, we pay tribute to John Lennon. Born October 9th, 1940. Of course, sadly, he was assassinated on December 8th, 1980. We're going to feature some of his solo work rather than go into the Beatles, beginning with Whatever Gets You Through the Night from the 1974 album Walls and Bridges on Apple Records. Starting off a set of music in tribute to John Lennon here on the Saturday Songbag. Thanks for listening.

Music from John Lennon with Yoko Ono here on the Saturday Song Bag. Nobody Told Me. That was the lead single from the album Milk and Honey, released in 1984 on Polydor Records, put out after the assassination of John Lennon in 1980. Before that, we heard Just Like Starting Over, John Lennon and Yoko Ono from the album Double Fantasy, released in 1980 on Geffen Records. It came out just before John Lennon's untimely death in 1980. And we began with Whatever Gets You Through the Night from the 1974 album Walls and Bridges on Apple Records, a set of music from John Lennon celebrating his birthday. Born October 9th, 1940, it was on October 7th, 1976, 50 years ago this week, that John Lennon finally got his green card after a long battle with the federal government that tried to deport him over his political activism. Once again, celebrating John Lennon here on the Saturday Songbag. 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Songbag, Doo-Wop Soul and Rock and Roll, Roots Reggae, Saturday Blues, C'est La Vie, FM Odyssey, Folk Bluegrass and more, Blues with a Twist, all the great shows you can find on WFIT are here because 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Up next on the Saturday Songbag, we're going to celebrate the anniversary of the release of the U2 album October, released October 12, 1981. We're going to hear a live version of a song from that album, from the 1983 release on Island Records, Under a Blood Red Sky. This is Gloria, originally on the October album. 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Gloria from U2 on the Saturday Songbag.

Some live U2 here on the Saturday song bag, Gloria from Under a Blood Red Sky, released in 1983 on Island Records. That song was originally released on the album October, released October 12th, 1981, celebrating the anniversary of the release of that album by U2 here on the Saturday song bag. 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We need to hear from you. Time is running short and we have a lot more music to go before the end of the show, so let's get back to the music. From the album Pick You Up, released this week on Old Green Barn Records by Sheryl Crow, we'll hear a single that was released a couple of weeks ago, Freight Train. You may have heard it last week on Fred Migliori's show, FM Odyssey. I already planned to play this song this week in anticipation of the release of Pick You Up this week. So let's hear it now. Freight Train from Sheryl Crow. We'll also hear a cut from an album that was released in late September of 1996. The album Sheryl Crow on A&M Records. Sheryl Crow here with Freight Train on the Saturday Songbag, starting off another set of great music. Thanks for listening.

0: Sheryl Crow here on the Saturday Song Bag with A Change Will Do You Good from her self-titled album released in late September of 1996 on A&M Records, celebrating its 30th anniversary. And before that, some brand new Sheryl Crow. The single was released a couple of weeks ago. It is from the album Pick You Up, released this week on Old Green Barn Records. We heard Freight Train. That wraps up this week's edition of the Saturday Song Bag on 89.5 WFIT Melbourne. Up next is Stuck in the Psychedelic Era with The Hermit. 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
7: For the next 2 hours, you are stuck in the psychedelic era with a hermit. And we're going to start the week, in the words of Tina Turner, nice and easy.

Wrapping up a set of tunes from 1966 there. Frank Zappa, Mothers of Invention, the first album, Freak Out. I Ain't Got No Heart. We had the Kinks in there, Too Much on My Mind, a track from the Face to Face album. Jefferson Airplane from their first album. Jefferson Airplane takes off the tune, Come Up the Years. Donovan was in there from his Sunshine Superman album, tune called Ferris Wheel, and we started it off with Simon and Garfunkel's Scarborough Fair and Canticle from the Parsley Sage, Rosemary and Thyme album. And you are stuck in the psychedelic era with Hermit. Some of you catching the show on KSJD out of Cortez, Colorado. It's KSJD 91.5 FM. Ideas, stories, community.

0: Buffalo Springfield, Neil Young. The album Buffalo Springfield again, the tune Mr. Soul. Good stuff there from 1967, as was Tomorrow's My White Bicycle, a single released in England, not in the U.S. though. Speaking of which, Jimi Hendrix Experience 51st Anniversary, that was actually a B-side released in England and Europe, but never in the U.S. Finally showed up on one of those posthumous Jimi Hendrix albums, but the original 1967 single, a little hard to find. When I Was Young, yet another single, that one from Eric Burdon and the Animals. In fact, that was the first one from the new lineup of the Animals. It was formed in 1967 after the original Animals had disbanded. And of course, you can get more info by checking the webpage, hermitradio.com. 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From Finger Lakes Public Radio, you're stuck in the psychedelic era with the Hermit.
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0: You're stuck in the psychedelic era with the Hermit. Here we have a set of Beatles tunes from their most psychedelic period. You're

Opening up a set of Beatles tunes there. Baby, You're a Rich Man. B-side of All You Need Is Love came out in the summer of 1967. A little later in the year, Magical Mystery Tour came out. Flying was a track from that TV special. And Only a Northern Song, George Harrison's comment about his situation with the Beatles and with Apple and, you know, with pretty much everybody in 1969. That was from the Yellow Submarine song track. And you are stuck in the psychedelic era with the Hermit. Somebody catching the show on GCR2. It's Global Community Radio, the world's community radio station.

Blues Project. The album Projections, the tune Cheryl's Going Home, it was actually an old Bob Lynn tune that they decided to cover on that album. Pretty cool version. Homburg, Procol Harum's follow-up to A Whiter Shade of Pale from 1967, and Pentangle got things going with Pentangling from their first album. And You Are Stuck in the Psychedelic Era with the Hermit. Some of you catching the show on Lakeshore Public Radio. It's WLPR-FM 89.1 Northwest Indiana Public Radio.

you might call a kind of an arrangement. No one need know, except you and me. And besides, you'll never sneeze. Never.

0: Christy Miller Band, finishing out our first hour this week. The opening track of the 1969 album Your Saving Grace, The June Little Girl. And preceding it, something you probably were not expecting, a guy known as Oliver. He's best known for his own version of the song from the Hair musical, Good Morning Starshine. Then he followed it up with a tune called Gene. And that was actually the B-side of that Gene single. It was called The Arrangement. Another interesting tune, I thought. And for the past 60 minutes, you've been stuck in the psychedelic era. It's a production of Hermit Radio in association with Finger Lakes Public Radio. Our producer is Stephen R. Webb. Our associate producer is Kelly Walker. The show is recorded in real time at the studios of WHWS and WEOS at Hobart and William Smith College in Geneva, New York. And don't forget the webpage, hermitradio.com. 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Just look for the blog, The Hermit Rambles, and then find show number 2641 at hermitradio.com.
1: Hurricanes, tornadoes, severe storms, and flooding can affect communities across Florida. 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

from the album L.A. Woman, The Doors, Hyacinth House. And you are stuck in the psychedelic era with a hermit. In 1966, one of the production people involved with the Monkees TV show told Michael Nesmith that his songwriting could use a little work, and what he ought to do is maybe collaborate with some more experienced songwriters. So he actually did. He collaborated with Jerry Goffin and Carole King. Hey, if you're going to collaborate with, might as well collaborate with the best, right? Well, here's the result.

Three tunes sung by Michael Nesmith, and in a couple of cases written by Michael Nesmith as well. Papa Jean's Blues from the first Monkees album being one of those. Salesman, on the other hand, was written by his friend Craig Vincent Smith. That was the opening track from the Pisces, Aquarius, Capricorn, and Jones album. And Sweet Young Thing, the Nesmith collaboration with Jerry Goffin and Carole King. It was on the first Monkees album. And you are stuck in the psychedelic era with a hermit. Some of you catching the show on WHWS in Geneva, New York. It's college radio for Hobart and William Smith College.

0: No, I did not try to sneak in an REM tune in on you. That was actually the original version of Superman from 1969. The band was called Click, spelled Clique, and it was probably the best record on the White Whale label, not done by the Turtles. Derek and the Dominoes, of course, were in there with Layla from the album Layla and other assorted love tunes. Also, yes, the Electric Prunes. Not really the real Electric Prunes, but the name had continued after all the original members left, and that was one of the last singles released under the name Electric Prunes. It was called Sell It. Actually, not a bad song at all. And Fairport Convention, Sandy Denny getting that whole set going, 1969 set there, from the album Unhalfbricking, the tune Who Knows Where the Time Goes. And of course, if you would like a little more information about the songs, the artists, that kind of thing, or just want to drop me a line and say hello, you can do it all at hermitradio.com. Once you're there, look for the blog. It's called The Hermit Rambles. And once you found that, you can scroll on down, look for show number 2641, and that is this week's playlist. And of course, that contact button is there too. There's other things you can do there, read articles, stuff like that. It's all free. It's all right there at hermitradio.com. From Finger Lakes Public Radio, you're stuck in the psychedelic era with the Hermit.
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0: You're stuck in the psychedelic era with the Hermit. You know, it occurred to me that I haven't played any live Grateful Dead on the show lately, so here's some live Dead.

And of course, it fades out there because it's the original vinyl. However, apparently there are CD versions and other electronic versions that actually just play it continuously. But that's for another time, another place. Grateful Dead, the very first Grateful Dead live album, and it was simply called Live Dead, came out in 1969. The tracks we heard were Saint Stephen and The Eleven, and all that album recorded at either the Fillmore West or the Avalon Ballroom, parts of the album in each place. And you are stuck in the psychedelic era with the Hermit. You know, as long as we're in San Francisco, how about this one? This was produced and, he actually made some appearances. I think he played the fuzz bass on this one. A guy named Sylvester Stewart, otherwise known as Sly Stone. The band itself, the Mojo Man.

0: That had to be about somebody you knew. The Seed, Sky Saxon there on the vocals, and main songwriter of the band, Mr. Farmer, came out on their second album, A Web of Sound. Rolling Stones in there, one of their better-known B-sides, Stupid Girl. And again, it had to be about somebody he knew. And She's My Baby, the Mojo Men from San Francisco, eventually. Originally from Rochester, New York, by way of Florida, somehow they ended up in San Francisco working with Sly Stone. She's My Baby. And for the past 2 hours, you've been stuck in the psychedelic era. It's a production of Hermit Radio in association with Finger Lakes Public Radio. The show is recorded in real time at the studios of WHWS and WEOS at Hobart and William Smith College in Geneva, New York. Our producer is Stephen R. Webb. Our associate producer is Kelly Walker. And the webpage is hermitradio.com. You can get a complete playlist by looking for the blog, The Hermit Rambles. And once you found that, scroll on down, look for show 2641. That's at hermitradio.com. And don't forget to drop me a line, too. I like to hear from you. And I'll talk to you next week.
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1: 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And thanks. 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FM Odyssey with Fred Migliori starts at 10 a.m. and Joni O brings us the Stray Cat Lounge at 1, followed by Bill Stewart with Folk, Bluegrass, and More, and Mozart's Attic with J-Ski from 6 until 9, where Future Echoes wraps up the broadcast day into the midnight hour. 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
2: Live from NPR News, I'm Dale Willman. The Pentagon is now acknowledging that U.S. casualties in the war with Iran are higher than previously announced. That number now stands at 22. NPR's Quill Lawrence reports.
3: A Pentagon spokesman told NPR the way casualties are being counted is being standardized and that the department will begin posting numbers that are, quote, pending adjudication and may change. But this is not the first time the Trump administration has abruptly posted new numbers or changed the way it counts casualties from the Iran war, spreading the numbers of wounded in action, killed in action, and non-combat casualties as if they were not part of the same war. Two leading Democrats on the House Armed Services Committee said in a statement that while they were glad to see the error had been corrected, there is, quote, no excuse for a mistake of this magnitude. Quill Lawrence, NPR News.
2: An attack Saturday on Saudi Arabia's major airport killed 12 people, including one American, and wounded more than 300 others. Saudi officials are blaming Houthi rebels for that assault. President Trump hosted a rare midterm rally in Tennessee Saturday. Trump won that state by double digits in 2023. As Mariana Bacalhau from member station WPLN reports, Trump says his visit is about celebrating the GOP lead in Tennessee.
4: Trump acknowledged that it's rare for him to stump for candidates in a ruby red state.
5: But I said, you know, sometimes it's nice to go to a place where you don't have to be, but you're there to say thank you to the great people that elected you three separate times in record time.
4: Trump touted the war in Iran and his decision to deploy the National Guard to Memphis as he addressed the crowd in Clarksville, Tennessee. Thousands braved the rain to see his rally, including Lori Hoskins.
6: I just didn't know when he would be close again, so I always got to see Trump.
4: Hoskins is one of many voters in the state that will be voting in a new congressional district this November after the state redistricted at Trump's behest. For NPR News, I'm Mariana Bacalhau in Nashville.
2: The public comment period closed this week for a federal proposal to gut the standards for the nation's largest early education program. NPR's Sequoia Carrillo reports.
7: The Trump administration's proposed changes to the Head Start program garnered more than 40,000 comments over the last 2 months. The administration says the move to take 133 pages of guidelines and reduce it to only a handful is meant to reduce administrative burden on Head Start centers, but advocates say the move will undermine the program's standard of care. The six-year-old anti-poverty program provides preschool and child care along with meals and support services for qualifying families. The program serves more than 700,000 kids each year from birth to age 5. The proposal now goes back to the Trump administration to reply to public comment. Sequoia Carrillo, NPR News.
2: And you're listening to NPR News. Officials in Panama say no deaths have been reported so far following two major earthquakes on Friday, but there has been significant structural damage across the entire country. Most of the damage occurred in the central provinces of Panama. The Panama Canal, though, remains operational. The U.S. has pledged $5 million in humanitarian aid. Some Chesapeake Bay oyster farmers and harvesters are getting a boost from robots, as NPR's Ari Daniel reports. An engineer at the University of Maryland is finding new uses for water robots.
8: Oyster reefs used to abound in the Chesapeake, but over-harvesting decimated their ranks. Watermen face the daunting task of knowing when and where to harvest the adults. Mechanical engineer Miao Yu says the water's so murky that the effort tends to be a stab in the dark.
9: Our goal is to transform that guesswork into precision.
8: So she and her team scan the seabed using sonar and video footage from a raft-like surface robot and a smaller underwater robot. They then use AI to stitch the visuals together and analyze them to determine if oysters are present and alive and how big they are. They're still refining the algorithms, but use hoping the technology might one day be modified and scaled nationally. Ari Daniel, NPR News.
2: Spain scored twice in the first 14 minutes as Spain beat the U.S. women's soccer team Saturday 2-0. Spain also stopped a second-half penalty kick in the win. It was the first of two meetings between reigning World Cup champion Spain and reigning Olympic winner, the U.S. They will be playing once again on Tuesday night near Philadelphia. I'm Dale Willman, NPR News.
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2: You never know what you might come across in Mozart's attic. 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
3: Live from NPR News, I'm Dale Willman. President Trump says Ukraine should find a new leader. As NPR's Bill Chappell reports, Trump spoke after Volodymyr Zelensky criticized Trump's plan to buy diesel from Russia.
4: On Friday night, President Zelensky said President Trump's deal to buy diesel will fuel Russia's war effort against Ukraine. Trump fired back at Zelensky on Saturday, saying of Ukraine, quote, "I suggest they get a new leader who can make a deal," end quote. Zelensky wasn't the only person to be stunned when Trump said the U.S. would buy diesel from Russia. Just a few weeks ago, Trump signed a broad sanctions law against Russia. One of its goals was to clamp down on the country's energy revenue. The new diesel deal is seen as an attempt to ease high U.S. fuel costs, with midterm elections looming next month. Bill Chappell, NPR News.
3: While cleanup continues in Alabama and the Florida Panhandle, other parts of the Gulf Coast are quickly returning to normal after Hurricane Isaias passed by. Elise Katrine Gregg of the Gulf State Newsrooms and Mississippi Public Broadcasting reports from the coasts.
5: After Hurricane Isaias made landfall near Destin, Florida, Mississippi's coast has been fairly serene. Some roads were impassable on Friday night but had been cleared by Saturday morning. Coastal flood advisories were in place for much of the weekend. Thousands of people are in town for Cruising the Coast, a week-long event that includes car shows and auctions. Susan Tisdale made the 10-hour trip from South Carolina, getting in on Thursday night. She says Friday was pretty quiet.
6: It was windy, but other than that, we got very little rain or anything. Now, back at home, we're getting lots of rain and some wind, but we need it.
5: Emergency management officials are reporting minimal damage, with some counties already done with cleanup. For NPR News, I'm Elise Katrine Gregg in Gulfport, Mississippi.
3: Hurricane Simon is expected to hit Mexico's west central coast as early as Sunday. The storm is now a Category 4 hurricane, with sustained winds reaching as high as 150 miles an hour. Forecasters say Simon will unleash 10 to 20 inches of rain in many areas, with some locations receiving as much as 30 inches of rain. Life-threatening flooding and landslides are expected in some areas, particularly in areas with steep landscapes. Police in Erie, Pennsylvania are investigating a mass shooting late Saturday night that killed 8 people after a gunman opened fire at a local residence. Authorities say the shooter is also dead. Erie Police Chief Rick Laura described what officers discovered.
7: This is one of the most difficult and heartbreaking scenes our officers and investigators have ever encountered. The loss of life is devastating, and the circumstances we are working through are deeply disturbing. At this time, we can confirm that the suspect is deceased. Based on the information currently available to us, there is no ongoing threat to the public.
3: So far, there's been no motive for the shooting. You're listening to NPR News. Krista Pike, who survived a botched execution in Tennessee, has been discharged from the hospital and is back in prison. NPR's Shondalise Duster has more.
8: Attorneys for death row inmate Krista Pike said Saturday that she has been discharged from a hospital and returned to Deborah K. Johnson Rehabilitation Center in Tennessee. Pike had been hospitalized after she received and survived 2 lethal doses of the sedative pentobarbital. Her attorney said in a statement that she is receiving medical care at the prison and that they are tracking her recovery. The statement said Pike is, quote, grateful to the first responders and her medical team for their care in these extraordinary circumstances. Shondalise Duster, NPR News.
3: Pope Leo XIV has declared capital punishment inadmissible, responding to plans by the U.S. to live stream an execution by firing squad. He quoted the church's position on capital punishment, saying that the death penalty attacks the inherent dignity of a human being. Nidal Malik Hassan is scheduled to be executed at Fort Hood on December 3rd. He was convicted of killing 13 people and wounding 32 others during an attack at the base. Dwight Phillips, Jr. ran for 120 yards as number 2 Georgia slipped past number 6 Alabama Saturday night 20-17. Gunnar Stockton accounted for both of Georgia's touchdowns. Texas quarterback Arch Manning threw two interceptions as the number 1 Longhorns fell to unranked Oklahoma 27-24. Number 3 Notre Dame beat Stanford 58-7, while number 5 Ohio State beat Maryland 45-16. And Puget Sound beat Pacific Lutheran 23-13. I'm Dale Willman, NPR News.
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3: Live from NPR News, I'm Dale Willman. Communities across Florida and Alabama are in cleanup mode in the wake of Hurricane Isaias. At least four people were killed and hundreds of thousands of customers left with no electricity. NPR's Debbie Elliott reports.
4: Milton, Florida is a quaint and leafy town northeast of Pensacola. Now it's a big mess with trees uprooted and others snapped in two. Fire Chief John E. Rebel says they're on houses, in yards, and over roads.
5: What we're seeing is a result of wind, and it was shocking how strong the winds were in this area.
4: Shocking because Milton is nearly 50 miles northwest of where the hurricane made landfall. Now the hum of generators is in the air, and chainsaw crews are clearing trees from the roads. Resident Karen Milstead says they'll get through.
6: Clean up and go on.
4: That could take a while. Debbie Elliott, NPR News, Milton, Florida.
3: The U.S. Central Command says a fighter jet used a precision weapon to hit a commercial cargo vessel in the Gulf of Oman on Saturday. The strike was part of the U.S. blockade on Iranian shipping there. Officials say the ship had left an Iranian port and did not respond to repeated warnings. The strike disabled the ship but did not harm any crew members. President Trump was campaigning in Clarksville, Tennessee Saturday night. It's a state he won with 64% of the vote, but voter displeasure with Trump has made Tennessee a possible target for Democrats. Trump suggested that Iran may attempt some sort of attack before the midterm elections in November.
7: They'll probably do a little bit extra before the election, thinking it's going to hurt us, but we could end it really quick. They don't know how nice I've been to them.
3: GOP candidates in Tennessee hope Trump's presence will bring out Republican voters. President Trump is facing pushback for the administration's move to sanction the International Criminal Court. As Dan Karpinchuk reports, Canada has joined several European countries in supporting the international organization.
8: Canada signed a joint statement with Denmark, Germany, France, Italy, Japan, the Netherlands, and Britain, saying they disagree strongly with the sanctions and reaffirm their continued support for the integrity of the International Court. They warned the sanctions would have a significant impact on the work of the court in trying to bring those accused of the most serious international crimes to justice. Secretary of State Marco Rubio has called the court fake, adding that Washington will cripple its ability to operate against the U.S. The White House wants to dismantle the tribunal because of its investigations into the U.S. and its allies, namely Israel. The sanctions were announced after the Nobel Peace Prize was awarded to South African jurist Navi Pillay on Friday. For NPR News, I'm Dan Karpinchuk in Toronto.
3: And this is NPR News. At least 12 people were killed Saturday, including one American, in an attack on the Saudi airport in Riyadh. More than 300 other people were wounded, with a number of them listed in critical condition. The attack is the latest in a series of strikes this week. It was the deadliest attack in any Gulf Arab country since the start of the Iran war. A Saudi-led coalition is blaming Houthi rebels for the attack. A new report in The Lancet says obesity is projected to become one of the largest threats to human health by the end of the century. As NPR's Jonathan Lambert reports, that's just one of 17 threats to global health the report identified.
9: Rather than focusing on a single threat, the report brought together global data on how over a dozen risk factors influence health. Those factors are varied, including air pollution, high blood pressure, and declining foreign aid. The team estimated the number of years in good health that could be lost because of each factor over the next 75 years. Over 23 billion years could be lost to obesity, making it the biggest single threat. Income inequality and low educational attainment were the next biggest threats to health, though both have substantial uncertainty. To combat all these threats, the report recommends bolstering health system readiness, investing in new technologies, and beefing up health surveillance. Jonathan Lambert, NPR News.
3: Star soccer player Ronaldo has been suspended by the Portuguese Soccer Federation for walking out on the team. The federation has also begun disciplinary proceedings. The 41-year-old Ronaldo left the Portugal camp during a dispute with the team's new coach over playing time. Ronaldo says he expects to be suspended under federation rules. I'm Dale Willman, NPR News.
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3: Live from NPR News, I'm Dale Willman. President Trump criticized Ukrainian President Vladimir Zelensky Saturday night, saying he could end the war with Russia, but hasn't. Trump was responding to Zelensky's criticism of Trump's deal to purchase diesel from Russia, whose fuel exports have been sanctioned by the U.S. Trump was asked for his reaction to Zelensky's criticism.
4: Ukraine-Russia should have never happened. If I were president, it never would have happened. But President Zelensky could have solved this war, or he could have made a deal many times. I've been there many times.
3: Trump also called his deal with Russia a good deal. Now, post-tropical cyclone Isaias came ashore late Friday night near Destin, Florida. The then Category 2 storm caused a number of problems, including in Tallahassee, where officials say about 25,000 people lost power. Regan McCarthy of member station WFSU says one resident and his family were trapped in their home by a downed power line.
5: As wind and rain from Isaias blew through the area, a tree on Daniel Van Meter's property fell, bringing a power line with it and smashing his family's van. Van Meter says the power went out quickly, then the electricity came back on.
6: It kind of put us in a precarious situation because we had a live power line across the house. So that at that point, the family was effectively trapped in the house because of the way my property is. There was really no way for anyone to leave.
5: Officials have now taken care of the power line, and Van Meter says he's working with a tree service and electrician. He says he's focused on positivity and celebrating his daughter's birthday. She turns 11 this weekend. For NPR News, I'm Regan McCarthy in Tallahassee.
3: Nine people, including some children, are dead after a mass shooting Friday night in Erie, Pennsylvania. NPR's Chandelise Duster has more.
7: Erie police say a woman who was 8 months pregnant and a 10-month-old baby were among those killed in the shooting that took place at a home. The suspected gunman also died from a self-inflicted gunshot wound, according to police. Police responded to an alert of gunshots at the home, and when they arrived, they found two women dead outside. Investigators believe the deaths occurred before law enforcement arrived. Eight people were family members and one was a family friend, according to police. Erie police say they are investigating a possible motive. They also said the suspected shooter had a history with law enforcement, but did not give details. Chandelise Duster, NPR News.
3: Krista Pike has been moved back to prison. She survived an execution attempt in Tennessee more than a week ago, but has been in hospital where she was unconscious for several days. She's now back at the women's prison where she has been housed for 30 years. She survived two doses of pentobarbital. When the state tried to execute her on September 30th, she was convicted of killing a classmate in 1995. You're listening to NPR News. Officials in Saudi Arabia say an attack Saturday in the airport in Riyadh killed at least 12 people and wounded more than 300 others. One of those killed was a U.S. citizen. A Saudi-led coalition is blaming the Houthi rebels in Yemen for the attack. It was the latest of several strikes over the past week. Taiwan's president says the island will not give up its freedom amid pressure from Beijing. Speaking at the Taiwanese National Day rally, he added there must be respect for the right of the Taiwanese to exist. Yan Kamensen Brumby reports from Taipei.
8: Taiwan will not accept subordination, said President William Lai, speaking at a rally event held in the capital, Taipei. The comments come as Beijing ratchets up military and diplomatic pressure on the island it claims as its own. Lai says that Taiwan's boosting of its defenses should not be seen as a provocation, and instead serve to, quote, ensure that dialogue can take place on the basis of parity. His comments come as the U.S. continues to hold out on a $14 billion U.S. dollar arms package sale to the island. Authorities in Beijing have accused Lai of supporting Taiwanese independence and exaggerating the threat from China. For NPR News, I'm Jan Kramensen-Brumby in Taipei.
3: Unranked Oklahoma upset number one Texas in the Red River rivalry Saturday, 27-24. Tate Sandow kicked a 47-yard field goal as time ran out for the win. Number two Georgia slipped past number six Alabama, 20-17. Number seven Indiana came from behind to beat Nebraska, 20-17. Number 10 LSU fell to Kentucky in overtime, 35-34. Illinois beat Michigan State, and Upper Iowa State beat Truman State, 21-19. I'm Dale Willman, NPR News.
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8: Live from NPR News, I'm Dale Willman. Hurricane Isaias is now a post-tropical cyclone, but it's left behind a lot of damage. More than 600,000 homes lost power at the storm's height. There were also four storm-related deaths. In Montgomery, Alabama, Mayor Steve Reed was grateful that problems there from the hurricane were not as severe as expected.
9: We avoided the worst of the storm, and we're blessed, certainly, in our city. But I just want to thank all the first responders and all the people who helped us in the days and hours leading up to it, as well as those who helped us manage it.
8: Saudi officials say several people have been killed and hundreds wounded in an attack by Yemen's Houthi militia on Saudi Arabia's main airport. NPR's Chandelise Duster reports.
10: The Saudi Civil Aviation Authority says at least a dozen people are dead and more than 300 are injured after an attack on King Khalid International Airport on Saturday. A U.S. citizen was also killed in the attack, according to Secretary of State Marco Rubio. It's the deadliest attack on a Gulf Arab country since the U.S. and Israel launched a war with Iran in February. The Iranian-backed Houthis claimed responsibility. The U.S. Embassy in Riyadh urged all U.S. citizens to avoid the airport and surrounding areas. Secretary Rubio said the, quote, reprehensible attacks demonstrate a blatant disregard for innocent civilian life. He also said the attacks must stop now. President Trump told reporters early Saturday the U.S. would make a decision soon on whether to intervene against the Houthis. Chandelise Duster, NPR News.
8: The FDA says it won't finish internal research on the abortion pill mifepristone until March. As NPR's Selena Simmons Duffin reports, several Republican-run states have filed lawsuits.
11: Over 100 studies have shown that mifepristone is safe and effective in ending a pregnancy in its first 10 weeks. It's been approved by the FDA for more than 25 years, and the agency says it's been used by more than 7.5 million patients. Currently, the FDA allows it to be prescribed remotely and sent through the mail. Anti-abortion rights groups and some state and federal Republican officials have been pushing hard for the FDA to restrict access nationally, including through court cases. FDA announced last year it would review its safety data. The agency told a judge in one of the mifepristone cases this week that March is the earliest the report would be ready. Selena Simmons Duffin, NPR News.
8: Police in Pennsylvania say a man killed eight people late Friday night at his home in Erie before taking his own life. Among those killed were a pregnant woman and several children. Police say the man was related to seven of the people he killed. Authorities in India have begun a major crackdown in New Delhi. They've detained thousands of protesters from the so-called cockroach movement, which intended to hold a mass demonstration there. The group is campaigning against the controversial voter registration list revision that has caused anger at the government. You're listening to NPR News. Panama's government has declared a state of emergency after two powerful earthquakes hit that country on Friday. The quakes had magnitudes of 7.7 and 6.6. They caused damage in all 10 of the country's provinces, as well as two indigenous territories. So far, no deaths have been reported, but there have been a number of injuries, along with significant structural damage. Officials say the Panama Canal remains operational. Authorities in Poland have arrested a woman suspected of injuring three people at a school in Warsaw. As Esme Nicholson reports, this is the third such attack across the country this week.
12: Police say the 21-year-old woman used a dangerous object to attack a 17-year-old girl whom they believe the suspect did not know. Authorities have not confirmed whether this incident is related to two knife attacks at other schools on Wednesday and Thursday this week. In the wake of these separate attacks, police say they detained 76 people across across Poland and sent officers to check nearly 50,000 schools. Authorities say despite media reports about concerns this could be a social media challenge, they have no evidence of that. They say extra security measures at schools such as bag checks will continue. For NPR News, I'm Esme Nicholson in Berlin.
8: Patri Guijarro and Eva Navarro scored in the first 14 minutes and Spain never looked back as they beat the U.S. women's soccer team Saturday 2-0. The two teams will now meet once again outside Philadelphia on Tuesday. Spain and the U.S. have combined to win the last three World Cups. The Cleveland Guardians beat the Chicago White Sox Saturday 2-0 to complete a comeback from an 0-2 deficit to win the American League Division Series. I'm Dale Willman, and you're listening to NPR News.
13: 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This is NPR.

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That. 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I can do it. Take it. 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

0: I saw some stuff in your yard. 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
3: Live from NPR News in Washington, I'm Windsor Johnston. At least 12 people are dead after a missile attack on the airport in Riyadh. Officials in Saudi Arabia say more than 300 others were wounded. The Saudi-led coalition blames Yemen's Iran-backed Houthi rebels. Cleanup operations are underway across parts of the southeastern U.S. after Hurricane Isaias made landfall along the Florida Panhandle on Friday night. At least 4 people were killed, as NPR's Debbie Elliott reports.
4: Milton, Florida is a quaint and leafy town northeast of Pensacola. Now it's a big mess with trees uprooted and others snapped in two. Fire Chief John E. Rebel says they're on houses, in yards, and over roads.
5: What we're seeing is a result of wind, and it was shocking how strong the winds were in this area.
4: Shocking because Milton is nearly 50 miles northwest of where the hurricane made landfall. Now the hum of generators is in the air, and chainsaw crews are clearing trees from the roads. Resident Karen Milstead says they'll get through.
6: Clean up and go on.
4: That could take a while. Debbie Elliott, NPR News, Milton, Florida.
3: President Trump is defending his new agreement with Russian President Vladimir Putin that would bring more Russian diesel fuel to the global market. Following a campaign stop in Tennessee last night, Trump said Putin wants to end the war in Ukraine.
7: He'd like to see a settlement. President Putin would like to see a settlement strongly. And look, he's freeing up a lot of oil for the world, okay? That's a good thing. And by the way, at a very low price.
3: Ukrainian President Volodymyr Zelensky calls the deal not fair and says money from Russian fuel sales will help finance the war. Democrats are turning to online influencers to win a lost electorate. Latino voters who are frustrated with both parties. NPR's Claudia Grisales reports House Democrats are kicking off the national tour today with content creators in several swing districts.
8: The campaign arm of the Congressional Hispanic Caucus is fighting for Latino voters who deserted Democrats in the 2024 elections and haven't come back. California Democratic Congresswoman Linda Sanchez, who chairs the group, says they're asking content creators for help to bridge the gap.
9: We're turning to trusted voices in local communities that have followings, giving them information and then allowing them to create content in a way that is organic and authentic.
8: Latinos get their political news from influencers more than any other demographic. Content creators will join Get Out the Vote events in Colorado, Florida, New Mexico, Texas, and Arizona. Claudia DeSales, NPR News.
3: This is NPR News in Washington. The Justice Department is investigating whether 5 major television networks violated antitrust laws. ABC, CBS, CNN, Fox, and NBC temporarily suspended their shared White House coverage last month. The move came when the administration barred CNN, MSNBC, and Politico from White House grounds. The department says coordinated boycotts among business competitors can violate federal law. Full coverage resumed when a judge ordered the outlet's access restored. The networks share the cost of coverage, taking turns providing video to other news outlets. The championship series for Major League Baseball is set. NPR's Matt Cherry reports the matchup suggests money isn't everything when it comes to winning on the diamond.
10: When you look at the matchups, one of these teams is not like the other. The Los Angeles Dodgers own the past two World Series titles and baseball's second highest payroll, heading into their National League Championship Series rematch with the Milwaukee Brewers. The Cleveland Guardians have the lowest payroll in Major League Baseball, yet they find themselves in the American League Championship Series after fighting back from a 2-0 deficit to eliminate the Chicago White Sox on TBS.
11: And the Cleveland comeback is complete!
10: Their opponent, the Tampa Bay Rays, ranked 28th out of 30 teams in payroll size. And Milwaukee? They won more games than any team this season, despite having only the 19th highest payroll in the league. Matt Cherry, NPR News.
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1: Coming up on Tech Nation, Dr. Shayna Kelly joins me. She is the president of bioengineering and the head of BioHub Chicago for the Chan Zuckerberg Initiative. She tells me they are all in on AI-powered biology. And ever had a heart attack or know someone who did? You need medical intervention and fast, but it takes time to figure that out. Immediate Therapeutics has a way to start treatment, well, immediately, with no harm done if it turns out you're in the clear. And what's the difference between NIH, the FDA, and the CDC? Nope, it's not a trick question. All this coming up on this week's Tech Nation.
2: Let's take five with Moira Gunn. This is 5 minutes.
1: In Tufts University professor Daniel Dennett's 2013 book, Intuition Pumps and Other Tools for Thinking, he writes, when physicist Richard Feynman found himself listening to a scientific talk in a field he didn't know well, he had a favorite question to ask the speaker. Can you give me a really simple example of what you're talking about? If the speaker couldn't oblige, Feynman got suspicious.
3: Yeah, I think that's a wonderful tactic. I've used it myself. I find that some people are really opposed to using examples, and I think if you use examples, it helps everybody. He was, of course, a master of making up simple examples as he went along. He could often figure out very complicated things that he didn't even quite understand by just making a simpler example.
4: Let's talk about what is in this book. I mean, and I'll just back up a second. We all think, or at least we think, and we use different methods for thinking. And sometimes we'll say to someone, they're not very analytical, or they can't seem to be able to think about this. Let's introduce the idea of thinking tools.
3: Yeah. A student of mine once said, one of my favorite quotes, you can't do much carpentry with your bare hands. And you can't do much thinking with your bare brain. And that's just true. It's first of all, you definitely need the most important thinking tools of all, which are words. The main reason we're so much smarter than dolphins and chimpanzees and elephants and everybody else in the animal world is that we can talk it over. We can trade notes. We can challenge each other and ask why and ask for explanations. That's the hammer and screwdriver and saw, right? There's our words themselves, which have many roles to play. But then once you've got words, you can build those words into little persuasion devices, or sometimes great big huge persuasion devices. And sometimes these are theories or methods, cost-benefit analysis, things like that. Sometimes they're just sort of like Aesop's fables. They're little stories that are designed by you, if you make them, to get your audience to say, oh, yeah, I get it. Yeah, right. To draw a conclusion, but conclusion not necessarily in the logical sense of an airtight demonstration, but just a hunch that you get behind and you say, got it. Yeah, right. Thank you. So that's an intuition pump. And I coined that term, more than 30 years ago to talk about a defective intuition pump. But I think they're wonderful when they're done right. And they are the tool of choice in philosophy for several millennia. And the best of them are unforgettable and legendary. Descartes' evil demon that tries to fool him into thinking that the world exists when it doesn't. Plato's cave. Hobbes and the state of nature, where life is nasty, prudish, and short. But the philosophers and others are coming up with intuition pumps all the time. And I wanted people to become a little bit self-conscious about these as devices by reverse engineering them, by turning all the knobs to see what makes them work. Oddly enough, we philosophers who are supposed to be such self-absorbed, reflective navel gazers, it's amazing how unself-conscious most philosophers are about the methods they use. and whether they're good methods and how and when you can rely on them. So by drawing attention to the fact that these tales we tell are artifacts, they're designed to do a job, then we can reverse engineer them. We can say, well, what actually provides the power in this particular case? And is that what we want?
4: This 2013 TechNation interview features Daniel Dennett and his book, Intuition Pumps and Other Tools for Thinking. Today, he continues to be the Angus B. Fletcher Professor of Philosophy and Director of the Center for Cognitive Studies at Tufts University. I'm Moira Gunn. This is 5 Minutes.
2: 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I'm Paul Lancour.
4: From San Francisco, I'm Moira Gunn, and this is Tech Nation. Today on Tech Nation, what does it mean to be all in on AI-powered biology? Chan Zuckerberg Initiative's Dr. Shana Kelly is my guest. She tells us about what they're working on and what that means for the future. And for the 7 million Americans who think they're having heart attacks each year, and only 1 out of 4 actually are, a fast intervention, even before a heart attack is confirmed. Already successfully tested in phase 2, it's ready to go into final pivotal trials in ambulances and emergency rooms. And what's the difference between NIH, the FDA, and the CDC? And what do they have in common?
5: TechNation is underwritten in part by MindK, a global software development force in a world where every business can be global, on the web at mindk.com.
4: And now, Dr. Shana Kelly. Dr. Kelly, welcome to the program.
6: Wonderful to be here.
4: Now, I keep hearing that the Chan Zuckerberg Initiative is all in on AI-powered biology. And I think we all understand what biology is. What's AI-powered biology?
6: Yeah, well, biology, as I'm sure you're aware, is a discipline where we form hypotheses about what might be going on. We do experiments, we interpret the experiments, and then we try to come up with holistic views of what's happening in cells, what's happening in the human body. And that process, it turns out, is very labor intensive and a little slow. Biological discoveries take many, many years. There's a lot of different moving parts that have to come together. And our approach now is to use AI to really accelerate and to take very large data sets that will go above and beyond what we can do either with human interpretation or even bioinformatic interpretation. And we're going to use machine learning and artificial intelligence to really speed the process of understanding large data sets and being able to simulate biology so that rather than sending armies of people into the lab, we can mine models and come away with those insights much faster.
4: But it has to start at some level in the lab because you've got to deal with tissues and cells and the like, right?
6: Yeah, the lab is not going anywhere. So we need to generate large data sets in the lab to train the models. And then as we get predictions that are made by our models, we have to go back to the lab and we have to validate them and make sure that whatever the model is pointing us towards is real. And then if we have an insight that, let's say, is going to help us develop a new therapy or a new diagnostic, well, then we got to get in the lab and really bring that to fruition, right? We're not going to have these things just jump out of the models for us. We're going to have to do the work to bring them to patients.
4: So let's go down then to the next level, and that's where we get the all-in part on AI-powered biology. That's the Chan Zuckerberg Initiative. What is it? Who is it? And what's it all about?
6: So 10 years ago, Priscilla Chan and Mark Zuckerberg founded the Chan Zuckerberg Initiative, CZI, to really make an impact that would change our trajectory as humans and to really make the world a better place. over time, they have been very generous in terms of the resources that they have put into that philanthropy. And the philanthropy did a variety of different things. Science was one of them. Over time, they decided to focus on science. That's where they thought there could be the greatest impact and where there was a great need for the resources that they could bring to bear. And so over time, CZI has become more and more science focused. And now we're getting even more focused. And we are really concentrating on AI powered biology. And so we are all in on this. We are taking all the resources. We're doing frontier AI. But we're combining that with frontier biology, right? The cutting edge of biology, cutting edge technologies in biology. And what we hope will emerge from that is frontier medicine and really paradigm shifts in terms of things that we can offer to patients or to the human population to keep them well.
4: Now, I see that their big goal here is to support the science and technology to make it possible to cure, prevent, and manage all diseases by the end of this century. Now, personally, I need it to happen faster.
6: Right.
4: But, okay, end of this century. I have never seen a goal or a quest like this that was so inclusive and had a science and technology focus that just might do that.
6: I could not agree with you more. It's very exciting. And one of the things that I love about being part of this organization is that we're just incredibly ambitious. Like, there is just unbridled ambition here. And it sounds challenging, right, to tackle all of disease, to make a dent in our high burden diseases and really change the trajectory, you know, of our health as a population. But that is what we are striving for. And we really only pursue things that have that transformative potential. We don't want to do incremental things. We want to take big leaps. And that is really the philosophy behind the way we work at CZI and BioHub. And it's incredibly inspiring. It's wonderful as a scientist to be able to work that way.
4: Now, this effort is organized around four core scientific grand challenges. Let's go there. Let's talk about them.
6: Sure. So we've identified four areas that we think are just excellent fields for us to focus our efforts, where there is white space, where there's an impact to be made using our approach, being very technology focused, AI focused, wanting to make breakthroughs in biology. And so we have one challenge that is focused on developing new imaging technologies that are allowing us to watch biology in action at an unprecedented level of detail. We have another challenge that is focused on reprogramming immune cells so that we can use them to really surveil the human body and fix problems within the body. And then we have another one that is focused, this is where my work is based. We're developing new tools that allow us to watch inflammation in real time in the human body, in tissue models and organoid-based systems, just to allow us to really watch inflammation and decode it and learn everything that we can about it so that we can figure out how to reverse it in the human body when that makes sense. And then finally, we have a challenge related to creating unified models of the cell. Virtual cells where we can ingest very large amounts of biological information, be able to do virtual experiments, and again, accelerate biology. So we have these four main areas, again, all frontier areas, and we're approaching these problems in a really different way, a completely multidisciplinary way where we bring people together from across scientific disciplines, across engineering, across computer science. And it's really exciting to be focused on these areas where there's a lot to learn and there's just so much impact to be had if we are successful.
4: Now, we understand, I think, in general, cells, but you mentioned the word organoid. What are organoids?
6: Yeah, so organoids are a type of tissue model. So there are some biological processes that you really don't want to study just in a cell. Inflammation is a perfect example. Inflammation happens when you have immune cells talking to the cells within human tissues, and that communication is not going so well. And there's things being said that are not so good for the cells. And we can't just take single cells. We can't take cells in a petri dish and recreate that. We need a tissue model, and an organoid is basically, it's kind of like a mini model of an organ. And so we bring different cell types together. For example, we can make organoids of skin. And so we take skin cells and we layer them up and we get exactly the same structure that you see in human skin. You get an epidermis, a dermis, and then you can start to do experiments there where you're in that complete tissue context rather than in cells in a petri dish.
4: So while in biology and in biotech, you would actually take skin and do these experiments. You'll do them in the computer, if you will, in computational and data form. And then you'll go back to the lab to say, did we get that right? And when you understand you got it right, then you can use the computer again and again and again for many different kinds of experiments.
6: Exactly. It's a feedback loop. It's a virtuous cycle, right, of computation and work being done in the lab. You know, we try to do as much as we can with computation, but ultimately, again, to validate and also to bring things to life. You know this, that to develop a new therapy, there's a lot of stuff that has to happen in the lab to validate that this is something that we should take towards patients. And we'll continue to do that, but we're already seeing that we can accelerate all of the kind of random walks that we do in the lab or the random walks of hypothesis generation. Right? It takes a lot of wrong turns very often in experimental research to get from point A to point B. But with computation, you can go on a much more direct route because you're sampling all those right turns and left turns and things that you probably shouldn't bother to look at and then get to that right conclusion.
4: And your computation could go on in the cloud, you know, while you're sleeping. It doesn't get tired.
6: 24/7. Yeah.
4: Exactly. Exactly. Now, I want people to understand that the AI you are talking about is more than the LLMs, the large language models, which, you know, many of us use every day, either to generate text or when we, you know, perhaps Google something, you know, say, hey, this is what this says. All of a sudden, we get the AI input on that, or we'll have at the top of our email, you might see this email thread will tell you that this person talked to this person and this person did this. So those are part of the large language models. They are looking at language, analyzing it, generating things from there. And that is only one part of AI. And yet, you are developing new LLMs in support of what you're doing. So let's expand a little on that AI.
6: Absolutely. So LLMs have already been shown to be very powerful.

0: was Blunt's son. Still not entirely convinced of the identity of the boy, he traveled to Washington, D.C. with one of the boys, George W. Hoard, who was questioned more thoroughly by the War Department. There it was determined that Ficklin was Hoard's brother. The other dead boy was an orphan. Blunt's son, Charles Phillips, was still at the academy. In mid-January, Florida sent an agent to retrieve all the boys. Once the boys returned home, a thorough reassessment of the Choctaw Academy occurred. The Choctaws attempted to reclaim their education annuity. The Creeks notified the president, quote, that they did not want their children to be taught how to work at the school, that they could teach them to work themselves, end quote. The Cherokees sought to withdraw their boys from the school. As one Choctaw leader wrote, quote, originally intended to improve and better our condition, the school has done comparatively so little good. The students returned with all the vicious habits of the lower order of whites, having lost the originality of the real Indian character. The federal government dismissed the complaints as evidence of Indian inadequacies.
1: Clearly, the Native Americans were much better off in their own educational systems. Thanks, Connie.
0: You're welcome.
1: Connie Lester is Associate Professor of History at the University of Central Florida, Director of the Riches Digital Archiving Project, and Editor of the Florida Historical Quarterly.

0: This is Florida Frontiers. The Central Florida community of Georgetown was established in Sanford as a segregated African-American neighborhood, but as Sebastian Garcia reports, it quickly developed into a self-sustained community with an independent infrastructure.
1: Georgetown is a historic black neighborhood located in Sanford, Florida. In the 1870s, Henry Sanford welcomed newly freed African-Americans to his city as an inexpensive labor force to work the area's agricultural fields. For local white settlers, Sanford's adoption of black laborers signaled racial integration, and as a result, they attacked the black workers at his labor camps. Such racial violence forced Sanford to establish a segregated community east of Sanford Avenue, called Georgetown, to ensure that he could continue to attract newly freed blacks as an inexpensive labor force to develop Sanford at large. Black laborers quickly made Georgetown their own, however. They established businesses, schools, churches, and medical clinics. As the community's historic marker details, quote, between 1887 and 1923, Georgetown supported 5 barbers, a blacksmith, a butcher, a dentist, 5 dressmakers, 2 drymen, 7 farmers, a general store, 3 dry goods and millinery, 5 hand laundries, 3 insurance agents, a jeweler, 7 medical doctors, 2 pharmacists, 5 postal workers, 3 retailers, 3 restaurant owners, 5 taxi drivers, a theater, undertakers, and many churches, end quote. Georgetown historian Altermee Smith Bentley also emphasized the community's autonomy and its larger impact on Sanford throughout the Jim Crow era. She writes, quote, whatever the social order was in those days, blacks contributed to the building and restoration of the town. They tilled the soil, worked the groves, fired the boilers that turned the wheels of newly opened railroads, and manned the steamboats, end quote. In short, Georgetown embodied a self-sufficient black community during a time when Jim Crow deemed and targeted African Americans as inferior, second-class citizens. In the following excerpt, we will hear 2 Georgetown residents reflect on their youth growing up in the thriving black neighborhood during the Civil Rights era. The excerpt comes from a larger educational workshop held at a UCF Riches History Harvest event, which focused on documenting and preserving Georgetown's history.
2: I was born and raised in Georgetown. My family home is at the corner of 7th and Sanford Avenue. Betty and I were talking about how innocent we were living in Georgetown. For me, it was safety. You know, my world was Sanford Avenue

0: and Hickory Avenue, and those are the two places that I knew I would always be accepted. One thing that comes to mind is in 1963, and I didn't read about this until later, when the church was bombed in Birmingham, reporters were asking different legislators, what did you think about the babies being killed? And there was one state senator, and I don't remember his name, but his response was, when you find a nest of rattlesnakes, you kill the babies too. So when you contrast that feeling, I used to be so happy that I lived in Florida instead of living in Alabama or Mississippi. Mm-hmm. And that statement, when I read it, proved to me that, you know, it was false. It was the great job that these people that we knew as we were growing up did to insulate us so that this was our area of safety.
1: Well, I second what Ms. Refo just said, safety. You just felt at peace.
0: Yes.
1: Everybody knew everybody. Our families, my family, there are six generations of us. And my great-grandparents came to Sanford in 1870, I believe it was. And they are home out on Sanford Avenue and 25th Street. They have 13 acres of property out there, but they had to sell it and moved over here to Georgetown. And when they tore down the house there, they salvaged the wood and ended up with about five or six homes out on Bay Avenue where we grew up. And they also owned a general store on Sanford Avenue, right at 2nd Street. But my grandmother, my dad, all of them were raised here. We lived out on Bay Avenue in Georgetown. Everybody was like family. And you could walk the streets. My parents would send me to pay the water bill and the light bill. And I would walk. We would walk. This is my sister, Barbara. And we would walk. And we loved it. There was no place like home. And we grew up during times of segregation. But we were fine. We had our own village of people who looked out for us. It was just exciting. There are many black businesses all down Sanford Avenue. And throughout the community, there were little grocery stores. There was the funeral homes. You know, just people owned stuff in Georgetown. A lot of our principals and teachers lived here in Georgetown, and they knew your family. You knew you were covered everywhere you went. You knew you had that sense of safety.
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3: 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Have a great week. I'm Ben Brotmarkle.

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0: understanding the galaxy's evolution, and how fire amoebas are helping in the search for life elsewhere. You're listening to Are We There Yet?, the radio show exploring space exploration. Hi, I'm Brendan Byrne. Scientists will soon be using NASA's Nancy Grace Roman Space Telescope to study galaxies and how the universe became the way it is.
1: A lot of what we try and do in galaxy evolution studies is really understand our past in the biggest scales.
0: We'll speak with University of Kansas's Greg Rudnick about a project studying key points in the evolution of the universe. Then we're looking at something much smaller, amoebas. New organisms have been found that can withstand extreme temperatures, something that was thought to be impossible. So if they can live on Earth, what about on other planets? We'll speak with Portland University's Ken Stedman and Syracuse University's Beryl Rappaport about these organisms. That's ahead on Are We There Yet? Before we jump into this show, have you checked out our other show? When We Find Them is a new limited podcast series from Central Florida Public Media, and it's out now. What happens to society when scientists do discover signs of life in the universe? When We Find Them takes a deep dive into that day and what might come after. New episodes are out Wednesday. Get it where you get this podcast.

0: Where did our universe come from, and how did it grow up? NASA recently launched the Nancy Grace Roman Space Telescope to study things like dark energy, dark matter, and exoplanets. And scientists are using that same telescope for another survey, looking at the evolution of galaxies. The project, called GRACE, will look at galaxies at key moments during their galactic history to study how they've changed since their creation. Here to talk more about this project is Greg Rudnick, a professor at the University of Kansas in the Department of Physics and Astronomy. Greg, welcome to Are We There Yet? I'm very excited here to talk about some of the research that you're looking to do with the Roman Space Telescope, which is on the cosmic dawn and the cosmic noon. I'm going to ask you a series of questions about that. First of all, what is the cosmic dawn and cosmic noon, and can we change the name to cosmic lunch hour?
1: So cosmic dawn is a time not too long by astronomy standards from the beginning of the universe. So the universe is 13.8 billion years old. We actually know that pretty well, remarkably well. And cosmic dawn is kind of everything before about a billion years, maybe even 500 million years, right after the universe was formed. And it's called cosmic dawn because it's when the very first galaxies were starting to form. So it's the dawn in the sense that it's the dawn of galaxy formation. Cosmic noon, again, is not, it's not lunchtime in the sense that it's not halfway between when you get up and when you go to bed. It is the time when galaxies were forming most rapidly. So it's like the peak productivity. So when we say cosmic noon, it's actually when the universe was about 3 billion years old, whereas the halfway point would be about, you know, almost 7. But it's when galaxies were forming the most rapidly.
0: I should have figured that you astrophysicists would have come up with that if it was actually accurate. And so...
1: Well, there's actually... When you start going later than cosmic noon, we start calling it like cosmic mid-afternoon as like a joke. Nobody really uses that, but it's like a joke.
0: Oh, okay. Well, I like that. You are focusing on cosmic noon, which is not cosmic lunchtime. Thank you for correcting me on that. But what are you specifically looking at with the data that's coming back from that portion of the universe's timeline?
1: So the data are the same, images and spectra. But what we are really trying to understand is how the environments of galaxies, their surroundings, affect their evolution. So just like people are not distributed uniformly across the United States. They're clumped in urban centers. They're in rural environments. They have highways connecting them. They're suburbs. Galaxies are also spread out in that same way, but in three dimensions. They've got giant groups of hundreds of thousands of galaxies that we call galaxy clusters. They've got groups which have tens to hundreds of galaxies. They've got isolated galaxies like a homestead out in the prairie. And they've got filaments that connect these, which are like big interstates that connect urban centers. Galaxies move throughout this cosmic web, as we call it, this web of structure over time. And in the early times in the universe was pretty smooth, but as time went on, gravity started pulling galaxies closer together into this cosmic web structure. And what we know from observations we've done so far is that galaxies in dense regions of the universe look different than galaxies that are not in dense regions of the universe. Galaxies in dense regions are forming fewer newer stars. They have different shapes. They form their stars longer in the past. And so a big focus of my research is understanding how that happened and why it happened. And so with Roman, what we're doing is we are going back to an epoch where these big structures first started forming. So by going and getting very large areas and being able to measure the distances to all the objects using spectroscopy, we can make a three-dimensional map of the universe. Not only make the map and find out where the galaxies are denser and where they're not denser, but then look at the individual galaxy properties, and we can correlate those with where they are in that cosmic web, and then compare those to theoretical models that predict how galaxies should evolve in different regions of the cosmic web.
0: Okay, so you're looking at the dawn of when the universe is formed and then when it is most productive. What do you gather when you compare those two time periods together? What are you trying to figure out?
1: The cosmic dawn section of our program with Roman and the cosmic noon section of our program with Roman are kind of focusing on two different aspects. So the cosmic dawn section is understanding something called reionization. So the universe, when it started, was 75% hydrogen, 25% helium, with a little bit left over for all the other stuff. And in fact, when the Big Bang happened, only lithium was made and almost nothing else, right? So everything else has been made in stars. All the stuff that makes up you and me and everything on our desk and the computers was all made in stars since the Big Bang. And so when the first galaxies started forming, and gas started coming together in the universe and stars started forming, those stars started lighting up their surroundings. And the gas in the early universe was all neutral. That is, it had protons with electrons orbiting around it. They were just normal atoms. The universe today is highly ionized. That if you go in the middle of space and ask for your average atom, its electrons have been stripped off. You have electrons flying around, you have protons flying around. You don't have like normal electrically neutral atoms. So there was a point when the universe went from being completely neutral to ionized, and we call that reionization. We call it reionization because in the very beginning, the Big Bang, things were so hot, everything was ionized. Then it cooled off. The universe was just dark and filled with hydrogen gas. We call that the dark ages, actually. And then when galaxies started forming, they started lighting up the hydrogen around them and ionizing it again. And they did this by ionizing bubbles around the galaxies. So each galaxy had a little bubble around it, and many galaxies together would have their bubbles, and these bubbles would join together. And kind of through this like porous way, the universe would reionize. We know this happened because it wasn't, and now it is ionized. But exactly understanding how galaxies made this big change in the universe, changed the fundamental nature of most of the atoms in the universe, is something we don't know. We don't know if the big galaxies did it, if the small galaxies did it. We don't necessarily know how important energy emitted from the surroundings of accreting black holes did this versus the light coming from stars, young stars. And so the cosmic dawn section of this is really understanding how that proceeded. You find and you look for young galaxies, very newly forming galaxies. And by studying how those are distributed on the sky, you can actually understand how they were making the universe ionized.
0: You're listening to Are We There Yet?, the radio show exploring space exploration from Central Florida Public Media. I'm Brendan Byrne. We're speaking with Greg Rudnick, professor at the University of Kansas in the Department of Physics and Astronomy. How are you going to do that with a tool like the Roman Space Telescope? You're not going out into the middle of space, as you described, and asking gas what happened to your electrons, right? how are you going to do this?
1: What Roman allows us to do, two of the remarkable things about Roman are it gets a ton of data at one time. It is 1,000 times faster than the Hubble Space Telescope at covering the sky and getting images, but has the same quality of data. Second, it gets a spectrum of every single object that it observes. And a spectrum is when you take the light from an object and you spread it out into its component parts, its wavelengths. So you get a spectrum and an image of every galaxy, which is amazing. It's going to be a huge amount of data. Now, these young galaxies have hydrogen in them that's being ionized. And when hydrogen's in this hot state, it emits light at a very specific wavelength. That wavelength in units is that may not be understandable to most people is 121.6 nanometers. A nanometer is a billionth of a meter. So it's really, really small. And galaxies that distance, though, that light, which is normally in the ultraviolet that we can't see with our eyes and that the Earth's atmosphere blocks, thankfully, gets shifted through this process called redshifting into the infrared, which we also can't see. Roman can actually see this infrared light. So it's actually looking at light that normally would be invisible on Earth because our eyes can't see it and which the Earth's atmosphere blocks. The universe itself is shifting that light to the infrared, which our eyes also can't see. And Roman is like skipping over the optical, which our eyes can see. And Roman detects that. So it's detecting this emission of light from this very specific wavelength and using that to identify galaxies.
0: You're hoping to understand this ionization. What will that tell you about our universe and its history?
1: So I think a lot of what we try and do in galaxy evolution studies is really understand our past in the biggest scales. So the universe underwent a big change when it was 500 million years old. It went from being composed entirely of atoms to being composed almost entirely of ionized ions. And so we want to understand that. We want to map that and chart it. And part of it is simply that we want to understand how galaxies formed, how galaxies evolved, how the universe evolved. And this is one of those major milestones in the universe.
0: How quickly will you get your hands on this data and can start making these analyses from the observations that Roman is making?
1: Roman will start releasing its data, we think, in early 2027. Our program, this program called GRACE, is taking data on a pretty small portion of the sky. It's only about 1.5 square degrees. The full moon is 1/4 square degree. So it's multiple full moons, but it's not like a huge part of the sky. Whereas Roman will be taking data over thousands of square degrees. Our data for our program will start coming probably in mid-2027. But we're already planning on how to analyze the early data that comes in from kind of the public general survey part of the program. So Roman will be taking data on these predefined surveys that take 75% of its total time. And we apply to use a big chunk of that 25% remaining time for a very specific science case that you could not do with the general data because it didn't look at faint enough objects. We're looking at galaxies 10 billion light years away, which means the light has been traveling for 10 billion years through the universe. It gets to us and falls into our telescope, and we can use it to infer what the universe was like 10 billion years ago.
0: Which I find the most bonkers part of astronomy. Totally. It's so cool, right?
1: Totally. We have a one-way time machine. We can only look back in time, and we can only do it 1 year back in time for every light year we look away, but it's pretty amazing.
0: What are you actually seeing? Is this coming back as a spreadsheet of data, or how are you actually going to be going through what this is that you are collecting?
1: So we're getting digital images, just like you get from a digital camera, but obviously very expensive and very different looking than your normal like picture of flowers or birthday cake. What the image that comes back is, it literally shows the light from the galaxies and any stars in our own galaxy that are kind of between us and those galaxies. It also has lots of artifacts. So when you start getting really sensitive instruments, you start seeing little imperfections in the images that you would never see on a cell phone picture, but become very obvious when you're only getting like 20 photons, 20 particles of light or something like that. And so there's a huge amount of work that has to go into taking these raw images, and they really are just image files, and converting them into science-ready products that we can use. And when I say there's a spectrum, it's literally like a prism, like from the Dark Side of the Moon album cover or something, that goes in front of the instrument and turns every single object into a rainbow. And we record that information as well. And we get an image with all these little streaks on it. And then we analyze that.
0: I was excited for Roman data to start coming back. Now I'm even more excited for your data to come back, as you call it, that one-way time machine looking in at the cosmic dawn. Greg Rudnick, thank you so much for joining us.
1: Thank you very much for having me. It was my pleasure.
0: That was Greg Rudnick, a professor at the University of Kansas in the Department of Physics and Astronomy. Still to come, a new organism has been discovered in an environment that's really hot. It could help scientists understand how life could survive on other planets.
2: Basically, it's understanding how they can do it and then being able to say, okay, well, we know how it works here. Can we figure out something about how it could work there?
0: That's ahead on Are We There Yet?

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2: You're listening to Are We There Yet? From Central Florida Public Media. I'm Brendan Byrne. Researchers found an organism able to withstand extreme temperatures at a national park in California. This organism, nicknamed the fire amoeba, can withstand temperatures of up to 147 degrees Fahrenheit, and it's not the only organism that lives in really hot environments. It begs the question, if something like that can live on Earth and survive, what about in other extreme environments like on another planet? Here to talk more about this amoeba is Ken Stedman, a professor of biology at Portland State University and one of the directors for the Center for Life in Extreme Environments, and Beryl Rappaport, a PhD candidate in microbiology at Syracuse University. Ken, Beryl, welcome to Are We There Yet?
3: Thanks.
4: Thank you.
2: Beryl, this is a really fascinating finding. You found little microorganism buggers living in a very, very hot environment. First of all, how did you find them?
3: We were searching for different amoeba, or kind of any amoeba that we could find. We had worked on a review looking for what microbial eukaryotes, so these are organisms that are like us, but not plants, animals, or fungi, that were found in extreme environments, and saw that amoeba were often sequenced in these environments, but very few had been cultured or had published genomes. So that's who we got in contact with Gordon Wolf and then also Ken here, who have done a lot of sampling at Lassen Volcanic National Park.
2: Before we get into the actual finding, can you explain what an amoeba is?
3: They can be around the size of our white blood cells, or smaller or bigger. So the amoeba that we study are around 30 microns, which is around the size of our smallest small cells. Amoeba are not a single group of organisms, but they're defined more based on how they move and kind of constantly changing shape. If you've ever seen an amoeboid kind of blobby form, and they have these pseudopods, which are false feet. Amoeba are kind of a lifestyle and not a family.
2: I like that. Amoeba is a way of life. That's perfect. Yeah. So let's talk about where you actually found these. Tell me about the location and why this environment itself is so interesting to what you found about these amoeba.
4: The long story short is, where Beryl found these amazing amoeba is something we ignore when we walk past most of the time, because it's, for us, is a relatively cold environment. We're looking for extremophilic bacteria, really, really tiny stuff, but very different from the amoeba, again, which are much more like us than the bacteria are. And so we would literally walk past the stream. And so we were out there with Beryl and Angela walking down the path and said, oh, yeah, there are these little springs here that we always walk past because they're too cold, but they're still too hot to be able to put your finger into. And so it's a bit of a balance here. And you're just walking along. It's this bright green kind of environment. And you go, okay, why is it? And it's really like bright, bright, bright green. And you look at it and go, oh, okay. And there's a little bit of steam coming off of it. So, yeah, you get your hands close to it. It's hot, but it's not boiling, which is kind of the stuff that we're looking at. But it turned out to be perfect for what Angela and Beryl were looking for.
2: So, yeah, in typical science fashion, you see something that you probably shouldn't touch and say, what's in there? Is that what it was? How'd you go about collecting these the sample and finding these little buggers in there?
3: Yeah, so the stream is fairly narrow. So normally, maybe Ken can go into more detail on this, but we would use very long sampling poles to be able to safely take samples from these hot environments. But from this little geothermal stream that we sample in, we're able able to, we have these extra long barbecue tongs that we can put a little sampling tube on the end of and then scoop up a little bit of water and a little bit of that green biofilm.
2: Ken, is that how it goes?
4: As I love to say, you know, the organisms that like these environments love the environments. They're really bad for us. And so the more extreme the environment, the longer the pole that we have in terms of trying to collect from them. So we have painter's poles very often that we'll use for collection purposes. But on some of these smaller streams, as Beryl says, you literally just need tongs. It's too hot to touch yourself, but as long as you're far enough away, it's perfectly straightforward to collect those samples.
2: So Beryl, you get this sample back and you find these amoeba in this. And tell me what the temperature is, like 145 degrees Fahrenheit, which is hotter than you would anticipate something like that to be in, right?
3: Yes, that is their maximum temperature to reproduce. But they can also continue moving at a little hotter, and they like can survive at also a little bit hotter by entering a dormant state.
2: So what did you see when you looked at the sample?
3: At first, nothing. It takes a little while for these amoeba to emerge from a sample. So at first, I mean, we didn't even know what to expect. We weren't really expecting to grow anything from our first sampling trip. And looking under the microscope, you're just seeing sediment. But we enriched these samples with a wheat berry, which is just a little grain of wheat. And that will release nutrients into these little flasks that we grow our samples in. And then bacteria will start to eat those nutrients from the wheat berry. And then after maybe around a week, could be shorter or longer, we'll start to see some amoeba. And even when we were starting to see some amoeba, we had to take videos and kind of speed them up to know that we were actually seeing an amoeba or any kind of protist, because they're relatively slow. It's a little bit hard to tell that you're watching an amoeba if you're just looking straight under the microscope.
2: You're listening to Are We There Yet? The radio show exploring space exploration from Central Florida Public Media. I'm Brendan Byrne. We're speaking with Ken Stedman, a professor of biology at Portland State University and one of the directors for the Center for Life in Extreme Environments, and Beryl Rappaport, a PhD candidate in microbiology at Syracuse University. How are they able to survive in this extreme environment?
3: We still have hypotheses here around a few different mechanisms, and we've looked at this from a few different angles. One, as I mentioned, that they're able to enter kind of a protective state when the temperature gets either too hot or too cold for them, and this is called a cyst. And this is also really relevant to the brain-eating amoeba issue that a lot of protists, like amoeba, can stay stable for a long time as cysts and then be transported in this way and stay infective if they are infected. But in some amoeba, the human body is too cold for it to survive. So one mechanism is this protective cyst. Another is also kind of more behavioral, that they have this really interesting shape changing where they can move from kind of more of a foraging mode where they're very attached to their surface, and we think this is good for collecting food. And then they can also shift into kind of a more worm-like look where they are much faster, and this might help them navigate this type of environment that changes temperature pretty quickly in a short distance. And we've also looked at some of their molecular mechanisms, like their genome and protein structure. And through this, we see some potential mechanisms, including a lot of emphasis on keeping their proteins stable, both in the amino acids that are on their surface that look really similar to other organisms that grow at extremely high temperature. And also, as the temperature gets hotter, expressing more of these proteins, so higher activity proteins that are involved in keeping other proteins stable, or pathways that are involved in keeping their genome and cellular structure stable.
4: If you think about it, you boil an egg, right? And so that egg, what happens is, what's nice and clear, the egg white goes solid. And that's a real nice case of these proteins coming apart. And you can't unboil the egg. And so somehow these amoeba have figured out a way to not get boiled and not have these proteins change their structures. And so that, I think, is a real key to these organisms being able to survive. Generally, you heat up a protein too much. Again, egg white is the classic example. It completely changes and it's not functional anymore. It's not going to work anymore. These amoeba have figured out a way to be able to do that.
2: It's a little tastier when you boil that protein though, right?
4: Yeah, that too, yes. Well, and less of the other, you know, things that are in there that might make you really, really sick.
2: Yes, but- yes, yes. What does this help us understand? When you find these amoebas that Beryl's finding and uncovering how they're able to survive this, the things that you are looking at, what do you as scientists gain from understanding how they survive in these environments?
4: So from our point of view, we're not going to find Incendamoeba cascadensis on Mars or some other planet. But we might find an organism that has figured out how to deal with extreme conditions in a similar way to these extreme amoeba. And so basically it's understanding how they can do it and then being able to say, okay, well, we know how it works here. Can we figure out something about how it could work there? And so that for us is really, again, it's the mechanism that we know so little about all of the organisms on Earth. And Beryl's just discovered some really amazing new ones that we had no idea about before. We really need to understand that breadth, I think, of what's present here before we're really going to have a good handle on what we need to be looking for there.
2: Tell me a bit about, you discovered a new organism and this work is going to help us potentially discover organisms on some other planet. You know, what is that like?
3: I feel kind of the general excitement around it, which makes me more excited as well. And looking at kind of edge cases like this will help us kind of set parameters around what types of life we might be able to expect in different places. And of course, I'm very excited about the future of astrobiology.
2: Finally, what's next? Are there any other streams that Ken skipped over that you're going to check out now?
3: We have been able to sample, and Angela actually is currently backpacking in Yellowstone. So we're looking in some other geothermal features. We mentioned in the paper that some closely related sequences to Incendamoeba cascadensis have been published from sequencing in other really high temperature environments. So we are looking for potential relatives of Incendamoeba or other eukaryotes at really high temperature, and hope that others keep looking as well, because we really just stumbled on this.
2: Mm-hmm. Ken, does this drive your research in any different directions now?
4: I wouldn't say it really drives it in any particular direction. I'm really excited about one of the sampling sites that Beryl collected from this year, which is where we have isolated some microbes that grow at much higher temperatures. And so what we think is maybe Beryl's amoeba are eating our bacteria, which actually really fascinating to think about how some of these things are working together. And our main focus is actually on the viruses that are infecting these organisms. And so is there sort of a viral connection between some of the things that we're working on and some of the things that Beryl and Angela are working on? And so I certainly see that this is a project we can continue to work on together, really with, I think, complementary expertise.
2: Interesting stuff. It's great to see science at work like that. Beryl, Ken, thank you so much for joining us.
3: Thanks so much.
4: Thank you.
2: That was Ken Steadman, a professor of biology at Portland State University, and Beryl Rapoport, a PhD candidate in microbiology at Syracuse University. That's going to do it for this week's show. 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We're at AWTY Space. 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Are We There Yet? Is a production of Central Florida Public Media. 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

0: From NPR News in Washington, D.C., this is Weekend Edition. I'm Aisha Roscoe. Good morning. President Trump is working on a deal to import diesel from Russia, but the agreement may not lower prices in the U.S. and is straining relations with Ukraine. We have the latest. And a look at life for women in Afghanistan 5 years after the Taliban returned to power.
1: That experience stayed with me. It was not that I failed the exam. I never had the opportunity to take it.
0: Plus, I love all things horror, and I'm not alone. The science behind why some people love to be scared. It's Sunday, October 11th. News is next.
2: Live from NPR News in Washington, I'm Windsor Johnston. At least 12 people are dead after a missile attack on the airport in Riyadh. Officials in Saudi Arabia say more than 300 others were wounded. The Saudi-led coalition blames Yemen's Iran-backed Houthi rebels and has vowed to respond. President Trump is defending his new agreement with Russian President Vladimir Putin that would bring more Russian diesel fuel to the global market. Following a campaign stop in Tennessee last night, Trump said Putin wants to end the war in Ukraine.
3: He'd like to see a settlement. President Putin would like to see a settlement strongly. And look, he's freeing up a lot of oil for the world, okay? That's a good thing. And by the way, at a very low price.
2: Ukrainian President Volodymyr Zelensky calls the deal not fair and not honest. He says money from Russian fuel sales will help finance the war. Republican candidates immersed in scandal are playing an outsized role in this year's midterm elections. NPR's Claudia Grisales reports several congressional races are in play because of the controversies.
4: Cook Political Report has shifted races tied to the embattled candidates in North Carolina, Ohio, and Texas from leaning Republican to toss-ups. Elaine Kmark, a senior fellow at the Brookings Institution, says that could be part of a 1-2 punch for Republicans facing political headwinds.
5: If you're a Republican, you're facing a wave here, a blue wave, then you really, really, really don't need a scandal.
4: North Carolina's Chuck Edwards left his race over sexual harassment claims, leaving his replacement in a competitive fight. Ohio's Max Miller saw a race setback after domestic violence allegations. And a Cook political analyst says scandal-plagued Ken Paxton's run for Senate is dragging down the entire ticket in Texas. Claudia DeSales, NPR News.
2: An investigation is underway into a mass shooting that left 9 people dead in northwestern Pennsylvania on Friday. NPR's Chandelise Duster reports police in Erie say children were among the fatalities.
6: Erie police say a woman who was 8 months pregnant and a 10-month-old baby were among those killed in the shooting that took place at a home. The suspected gunman also died from a self-inflicted gunshot wound, according to police. Police responded to an alert of gunshots at the home, and when they arrived, they found 2 women dead outside. Investigators believe the deaths occurred before law enforcement arrived. 8 people were family members and 1 was a family friend, according to police. Erie police say they are investigating a possible motive. They also said the suspected shooter had a history with law enforcement, but did not give details. Chandelise Duster, NPR News.
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7: And this is WFIT in Melbourne, Florida. Steve Yasko, General Manager. Steve Keller, Program Director. 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And if you haven't made a gift yet, this is now the time at 321-674-8950. 321-674-8950.
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0: This is Weekend Edition from NPR News. Good morning, and thank you for being here with us today. President Trump on Friday said he has an agreement to import millions of tons of diesel from Russia. The idea is to lower prices at the pump for Americans, but analysts say the amount that would be released from Russia won't really make a difference in the U.S. market. So who is this deal really helping? We're joined now by senior national political correspondent Mara Liasson. Good morning, Mara.
1: Good morning.
0: The president pretty recently signed in new sanctions against Russia. There's a 2022 law against importing any oil or petroleum products until Russia ends its war against Ukraine. So what is the president doing?
1: Well, one thing he's doing is struggling without much success to bring down diesel and gas prices. He's tried a lot of things. The latest now is removing sanctions on Russia, even though, as you just said, that might not make much of a difference in prices. Then the sanctions that Trump signed off on less than a month ago, targeting Russia's energy revenues, which helped Russia fund its war against Ukraine. Now the U.S. is going to be adding to those revenues. And Congress, with big bipartisan support, passed a law just a couple of days before that, giving Trump expanded tariff powers, specifically in hopes he would use them to put more economic pressure on Russia. Now he seems to be doing exactly the opposite thing. And then yesterday he went even further against Ukraine, saying that its leader, President Zelensky, should be replaced with someone more willing to make a deal with Russia. He has asked Ukraine to stop bombing Russian oil refineries. He has not applied similar pressure to Russia to stop bombing Ukrainian energy grid assets or civilian targets. But he has blamed the bombing of Russian oil refineries by Ukraine on high gas prices, even though it's the Iranian war that has had a major impact on prices.
0: Well, and speaking of Iran, isn't Russia helping Iran in the war?
1: That's right. According to U.S. intelligence, Russia is providing real-time tracking data to Iran, which helps them strike U.S. targets in the Middle East. So the lifting of these Russian oil sanctions, Trump is helping an important ally of Iran's.
0: The Pentagon said last week they'd be live streaming the execution of Nadal Hassan, the former army psychiatrist who in 2009 killed 13 people and wounded 32 at Fort Hood, Texas. Vice President Vance seemed to walk that back on Friday. What can you tell us about that?
1: Well, the execution is supposed to be live streamed, according to the Pentagon. There hasn't been a public execution in the U.S. since 1936. There hasn't been a military execution since 1961. So this is a remarkable decision. And public executions like this happen in places like Iran or Afghanistan or Somalia, Saudi Arabia, North Korea, not in the Western world. And this is something that makes even the vice president of the United States a little squeamish. J.D. Vance said he defended the execution of Hassan, who, by the way, is in a wheelchair, but he said he wouldn't be watching. And President Trump was also asked if he was going to watch it, but he didn't answer.
0: You've been watching campaign ads, which are really saturating markets in states like Texas and Ohio. When it comes right down to it, do we know if people vote based on ads or, especially at this point, based on their pocketbooks?
1: Well, if polls are accurate, they're voting their pocketbooks because Republicans have had a tremendous financial advantage to run as many ads as they want to on social media. They're only limited by 24 hours in a day in terms of buying ads on television. But those ads do not seem to be changing the dynamic of these races, which are leaning towards Democrats in many places where Trump won by double digits in 2024. People are just sour on the economy. They feel that their pocketbooks are being squeezed. They can't afford the things they used to be able to afford. And even though in the past, the vast majority of races where one candidate spends more, that candidate tends to win. We're going to find out in November how important money is in this election.
0: That's NPR's Mara Liasson. Thank you so much.
1: You're welcome.
2: And you are listening to WFIT. I am Steve Yasko. Thank you so very, very much. Mara Liasson, one of the most brilliant journalists in America. Thank you, Mara, for trying to explain exactly how taking oil from the Russians affects the war we're in with Iran. Mara made sense of that as best she could, as best anyone could. And that's what's really cool about NPR News is there's analysis in there that is free from free from bias. Although I think in this particular one, you can't be free of amazement with this particular story. And if that's something that riles you up on the morning, if that's something when you combine that with the lack of federal funding that was rescinded, the executive order that took it away, and then NPR sued over, but Congress took it away before that order could be successfully deleted. If all this just makes your head spin and you find solace in NPR News because it brings you that that analysis, that contextualization, then give us a call at 321-674-8950. I'm WFIT's general manager. I'm joined by our program director, Steve Keller. It is such an important time for you to stand up for the First Amendment. 321-674-8950.
3: And NPR does it in a non-sensational way. There's no bells and whistles.
2: There was
3: facts.
2: A bell.
3: Yeah. There's just fact checked. There's an honest conversation of, again, how it affects you at the pump, how it affects you in your everyday life. So if that's important to you, WFIT.org, 321-674-8950.
2: Grab your coffee, settle in. The Puzzler's coming. Will Shorts will be there. An NPR institution. I've been playing the Puzzler since like I was 25. That's a long time. Will's been doing this a long time. It's so much fun. It's one of the great Sunday morning traditions in public radio. So I hope you will give us a call and celebrate that tradition. Celebrate unbiased news. Celebrate news you can trust. Maybe you've seen the billboards that we've had out on out in the area in the last few weeks. They'll continue for another week. We went and took some pictures of them this morning for our volunteers. They say incredible music and they say trustworthy news. And the news is what's on now. So please give us that support at 321-674-8950. Oh, if you're looking for a place to go see them that's easy to do on Palm Bay Road, there's a pizza parlor about halfway up from the Starbucks to Babcock going north. You can go in their parking lot like I did this morning and take some pictures or take a look at it, wait for it to rotate through. But they're there. They're out on 95. They're down by Long Doggers. They're in Malabar Road. 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Tell friends that you are a WFIT listener simply by becoming a member and getting the T-shirt and the hat. 321-674-8950, WFIT.org.
3: Exactly. 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
2: Yeah, it's a lot of fun when we get out there in our colors, as, you know, gang members might say.
3: I'm wearing all black, that's all I gotta say. Exactly, no, I mean, it's that you enjoy WFIT, but who have you told lately? Tell three more, as I like to say. Friends, family, colleagues, whatever the case may be, we need your help, as today is the last day of our 9-day fall fun drive.
2: And if we still have about $15,000, we'll get an update, but I think we still have about $15,000 to raise today. And a lot of people do wait for the last day. So if that's you, it's the last day. It's early in the last day, but it's the last day. 321-674-8950. Come on in that $180 level. Maybe round it up to $200 and get the hat. The hat is awesome. I'm wearing it right now. I love it. I'm so pleased.
3: Getting used to seeing you in it.
2: Well, you know, when you get these things, you're always worried about the quality. You're always worried about this, that, and the other thing. And I'll tell you, this thing is high quality. It works in the rain. I'm just so proud of it. And if you can become a member at $180 or $200 or more, pick up the hat. I want you to have this because it's going to be great in the pool. It's going to be great in the garden. It's going to be great out at a sporting event. It's going to be great walking around. So do give us a call at 321-674-8950 and get the hat. Like I said before, with a minute and a half left to go, The First Amendment is under attack. I've said this a lot. You know, I choose my words very carefully when we discuss this, but, you know, the CNN, Politico, MS Now being barred from the People's House is a direct shot over the bow of the First Amendment and freedom of the press. Excuse me. And we cannot stand still. There have been many statements, if you go to LinkedIn or Facebook or anything else, public radio stations around the country have issued statements of solidarity with these organizations. It is so important that these public radio stations thrive so that we can make sure that we are well prepared should any negative aspects to our coverage and to our existence happen in the next year. We are ready to take that on. I mean, right now, you know, somebody challenges our license or something like that. We got legal bills that we wouldn't have known about. And you lawyers out there know how much you charge. So you should be giving us a call if you're a lawyer at 321-674-8950. Just give 1 hour of your rate, 321-674-8950, WFIT.org. Thank you so very much for those who have contributed. Now get on the line. Thank you so much.
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6: I'm Windsor Johnston with these headlines. Officials in Saudi Arabia say a missile attack on Riyadh's international airport killed at least 12 people and wounded hundreds, some critically. The

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1: This is Week in Edition from NPR News. I'm Aisha Roscoe. People who lose their jobs in this economy are taking longer to find new work. And in many cases, it's taking them longer than the social safety net is designed for. Almost 40% of people who qualify for unemployment benefits exhaust that aid before they land a new job. NPR's Scott Horsley reports on the growing struggle of unemployed people trying to land a job right now.
2: Evan Smith lost his job at a Colorado RV dealership this past spring after the company was sold. It's the first time in a decade that Smith has been out of work.
3: So the last time I was in the job market was 10 years ago, and I can tell you it's night and day.
2: The last time he was job hunting, opportunities seemed plentiful. Smith recalls landing an interview the very day he filed an application. This time, while there are lots of online job postings, most don't seem to lead anywhere.
3: You find something that you're excited about or something that you think fits your profile, and you go in and over 100 people have already clicked applied for it in the last 2 weeks. So you just feel like you're a number.
2: And in today's stagnant hiring environment, the numbers are not encouraging. U.S. employers added just 29,000 jobs last month. That's one job for every 244 unemployed workers. Smith spent months going back and forth with one prospective employer, only to wind up disappointed.
3: I thought I'd had a great interview. I thought I had great background and everything. And I was like, hey, I'm not going to be unemployed for very long. And they didn't hire me. That was highly discouraging.
2: To be sure, the unemployment rate has remained very low, just 4.2% in September. But that's little consolation for those who are stuck on the outskirts of the job market, knocking on doors that rarely open.
4: When you're one of the people that doesn't have a job, it doesn't really matter what the percentage is. It's impacting your life in a big, big way.
2: Cheryl Huff was laid off from a state government job in Colorado 4 months ago. Since then, she's applied for dozens of positions, spending hours on each one, tailoring her resume to the specific job requirements. She's gotten only a handful of interviews, though, all by telephone, and a lot of what seem like automated emails.
4: One email said, thanks for applying. We'll let you know if we think you're qualified. And at the same exact time came the email that said, thank you, but no thank you. We're pursuing other candidates. And that's one of the frustrations that people are having, is just that, did you even look at my stuff?
2: In the meantime, Huff is paying $1,300 a month to maintain her old employer-provided health insurance. Her husband is retired, so their family budget is tight.
4: It's Social Security for him and unemployment for me. And it's amazing how little money that is when you go to the store and you see a bag of granola is $8.50.
2: And the clock is ticking. Huff's unemployment benefits in Colorado are set to run out in early December, after 6 months. In many states, benefits expire even faster. North Carolina offers less than 3 months of unemployment. Kiki Moore has been out of work in Raleigh for almost a year.
5: With so many people being out of work, we're all out here, it feels like to me, fighting for scraps.
2: Moore has years of experience as a meeting planner, but she's struggled to find a new job. Even when she was getting unemployment, the benefits were capped at $350 a week. Now that even that's gone, her 21-year-old son has been helping out with the household bills.
5: Bless his heart, he does have a part-time job, so he's been doing what he can to help his mama out. But I mean, I feel like a failure as a parent because, like, I don't want him worrying about bills.
2: Aside from the financial stress, there's an emotional toll to being out of work so long. Evan Smith says job hunting itself is an exhausting full-time gig. Sometimes he goes for a hike just to give himself a break.
3: My wife, usually on a Friday when we're sitting on the back porch after work, after she gets done from work, she's like, how are you feeling?

0: Like, seriously, how are you doing? Keeping a good attitude, I think, is huge. Getting discouraged is really freaking easy.
1: At least Smith's in good company. Of the more than 7 million unemployed people in the country, nearly 2 million have been out of work for 6 months or more. Scott Horsley, NPR News, Washington.
2: Okay, weekenders, gather round this audio fireplace. It's story time. Let's go back to the 90s, and little Aisha Roscoe is sitting alone in her family's living room, bathed in the fluorescent glow of a TV screen, when she stumbles on something intriguing while surfing channels in the darkness. 1984's Nightmare on Elm Street was a revelation for me. One that had been building for a while after cultivating a peculiar interest in cryptozoology and discovering authors like R.L. Stein. Yes, some of my favorite animals are Bigfoots and werewolves, and some of my heroes are Freddy Krueger and Jason Voorhees. I can't help it. I've always been attracted to what stalks the shadows. So this month, the spookiest of the year, I decided to figure out what the heck is wrong with me and all you other sickos out there obsessed with horror. The answer I'm looking for starts with me and producer Ryan Bank going on a trip to Dickerson, Maryland, a mud-soaked grass parking lot, haunted traffic attendants, and a pig. We are here, opening night, Markov's haunted forest. The people are out. Oh, it smells a little like manure.
3: Look at that big old pig.
2: Oh, it's a pig. Oh, no wonder. And pigs, you know, pigs will eat people. Seriously. Didn't y'all watch the TV show Hannibal?
4: Never seen pigs like these.
2: Markov's Haunted Forest is a huge horror attraction with more than a mile of trails and dozens of haunted houses. The themes also span decades of Universal nightmares. Open since 1992, the attraction starts with towering, skull-emblazoned wooden gates, reminiscent of folk horror movies like The Wicker Man. Just inside, we find Paul Brubacher, feet away from two massive bonfires.
5: Some of our designers, including myself, have done some music festivals before. So, yeah, there's inspiration from kind of Van Helsing, the Vampire Village aspect of things.
2: Brubacher is Markov's director of operations. There's hardly a thing that happens in this haunt without him knowing.
5: This is an emergency radio that we have in each one of our scenes in case an actor has a problem or somebody falls down and needs to be evacuated.
2: Before we hit the trail, Brubacher takes us behind the scenes to a barn where scare actors are getting finishing touches of makeup.
6: My name's Chris Knowles. I'm the art director for Markov's Haunted Forest and the makeup manager.
2: Knowles and his team are using a bevy of pressurized airbrushes to quickly creepify all kinds of ghouls, vampires, and aliens.
6: It's great because you can get color on really finely or cover areas, swap colors really quickly as well, which is essential because we've only got like about 7 minutes to do the makeup. Because we've got like 100-odd people and 2 hours to do it. So we got to work really fast and like...
2: Right now, Knowles is covering 38-year-old Robert Dole's face in pale white makeup.
7: I love Halloween. I love going out and interacting with people, entertaining them, making them laugh, giving them a good scare, you know, giving them a good dopamine rush, you know, out of the fear.
2: Dole has played all kinds of frightening characters in his 5 years at Markov's. He's been a killer clown, a demon, and tonight he's a Nosferatu-style vampire with sharp fangs, a bloody mouth, and pupils as dark as coal. Dole thinks people keep coming back to places like Markov's to face down their fears safely.
7: People want to challenge themselves, and they can say they accomplished something.
2: And even though I haven't left the barn yet, I'm already getting stalked by a monster. Oh, I don't like that. That man in a hat is a cross between a hoodoo shaman and a straw-covered zombie.
8: I am something that you see when you wake up at 3 o'clock in the morning.
2: His daywalker name is Jermaine Hose. I asked him what draws him to this line of work.
8: I like scaring people.
3: Yeah, you like making people
8: like,
3: be scared.
8: I like scaring people. Like people like you. I like to make you run and scream and holler everywhere.
2: And before we know it, it was time to leave the actors to get into character and head out to the trail.
9: Oh, we're hearing a heartbeat here, Aisha.
2: An ominous, steady heartbeat is pumping through hidden speakers, signaling the start of our haunted experience.
3: Okay, we in the forest. Okay. We're going ahead of us. Okay. Wait a minute. Okay, I don't know.
9: What?
3: I don't know. Are those the snakes? Oh, my gosh. Oh, okay.
2: Snakes are everywhere. And then something like a zombified pumpkin head appears.
3: Wait a minute. That one moving. Oh, Lord. Why he moving like that? Oh, is he? What is he? A pumpkin? No, thank
10: Don't
3: you.
10: Don't you want one of your faces on these pumpkins? No. It just takes a little bit of a beating.
3: No, thank you. Lord Jesus.
10: Come on, your face will look so good.
2: I am calling on the Lord. There are clowns, aliens, Vikings, and cannibals. Anything that could scare you is here. And it didn't take much in this dark, foggy environment. Sometimes just the rev of a chainsaw.
3: Wait, what is that?
11: Fury is extremely fast.
2: That's Nushin Hajikani. She's a professor of radiology at Harvard Medical School. She's studied what happens in the brain when someone is afraid.
11: If I show you very briefly, so for, 30 milliseconds or something, snakes and spiders, I will see that your amygdala gets activated.
2: She says it's this activation that makes a jump scare so effective.
11: So your heart goes faster, you go a little further back and you start sweating, your pupils get high for a stupid image on the screen.
2: So according to Professor Hajikani, we get scared when something, usually visual, sets off the fear center of the brain. And that alarm can be tripped in our head just by seeing someone else get scared. But why do people like it? For that, we need the scientists at the Recreational Fear Lab at Aarhus University in Denmark.
12: I'm Mathias Claesen. I'm an associate professor and co-director of the Recreational Fear Lab.
13: And my name is Mark Anderson, and I'm also an associate professor at Aarhus University and the other co-director of the Recreational Fear Lab.
2: Claesen and Anderson are a culture and psychology duo responsible for all kinds of studies probing what keeps people coming back for frights. Over the years, what they've found is that there is more than one type of recreational fear. Fear for fun. Here's Claesen.
12: We did an early study where we tried to see if we could identify the personality profile of the horror fan, and what we found was a godforsaken mess.
2: Claesen adds that a roller coaster enthusiast may detest horror films, and a scream queen like yours truly might lose her lunch at a theme park. But Claesen says survey after survey at the Fear Lab shows fear for fun is surprisingly universal, and it could have a very practical purpose. You're preparing your body for the sometimes very scary real world.
12: When you engage in recreational fear activities, you're essentially administering a fear vaccine, but crucially a vaccine that for most people is fun. It doesn't hurt.
2: Fear Lab co-director Mark Anderson has also interviewed subjects who say they treat their own psychological disorders using fear.
13: Horror fans that we meet tell us that they deal with their clinical anxiety by popping in a horror movie.
2: Playing with fear is also incredibly social, says Mathias Claesen.
12: And that's something that characterizes, in fact, most kinds of recreational fear experiences.
2: Back at Markov's Haunted Forest, scare actor Jermaine Hose calls his co-workers and the people he's scaring family.
8: The people, man, the vibes is great. You meet a lot of people here. They have a ball. You get to mix and mingle with them.
2: Nothing brings people together like a good scare. Weekend Edition's Fear Series is produced by Ryan Bank. Next week, I find out how monsters, ghouls, and slashers can also mean big bucks.
14: Okay, I've met a lot of NPR hosts in my time, and I've hung out with them. Aisha, I'm a little worried about you, girl. we got to get you out of this. 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And but here's the thing: we went from the fear of being long-term unemployed and the fear of walking into a food store and looking at a bag of granola for $8.50 to going around the haunted houses and makeup and actually talking about why being afraid is good for us. I am just in awe of National Public Radio at this moment. And right now, that awe should spread to you guys and give us a call and become a supporter to keep this on the air. You think you're going to hear that somewhere else on the radio dial? 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Do not be afraid. 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
14: 321-674-8950. 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If that's not your jam, come in at $9 a month. Such an easy contribution. It's the price of a bag of granola, apparently. 321-674-8950. If you do that, we'll send you the t-shirt with the head and the heart, with the heart on the back, with the headphones over the heart, and you will really be snazzy and not fearful to anyone. I don't know where else to go with this. That was just incredible. Incredible. We start out with Mor Eliason dissecting the war in Iran and Russia and the diesel fuel thing. We go into people being unemployed the long term and the effects it's having on their families. And then we do a whole 6 minutes on being afraid. And I love that, the Center for Recreational Fear. I am going to so remember that for the rest of the day. And if that just made you giggle, if that just caught you, if that made you stay in the car when you were getting out to church or the grocery store, with a minute and a half, we need to hear from you at any level to frankly endorse Aisha's fear. I'm more of a vampire and zombie kind of guy. I was a Walking Dead fan. 321-674-8950, WFIT.org.
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20: I'm Windsor Johnston with these headlines. A deadly missile strike has suspended flights at Riyadh's international airport. Saudi officials say 12 people were killed and more than 300 wounded. The Saudi-led coalition accuses Yemen's Houthi rebels and has promised to respond. President Trump campaigned in Tennessee last night. He defended his agreement with Russian President Vladimir Putin to increase global diesel supplies. Ukraine's president says the sales will help fund Russia's war. Hurricane Simon is heading toward the coast of west-central Mexico with wind speeds of 150 miles per hour. Officials say coastal evacuations are underway. I'm Windsor Johnston, NPR News in Washington.

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1: This is Week in Edition from NPR News. I'm Aisha Roscoe, and it's time to play the puzzle. Joining us is Will Shortz. He's puzzle editor of the New York Times and puzzle master of Week in Edition. How's it going, Will?
2: I am great. How are you, Aisha?
1: I am excellent. Will, please remind us of last week's challenge.
2: Yes, it came from Robbie Ellis of Chicago. I said, name two well-known colleges or universities from the same state. The last letter of one is the first letter of the other. And I said, change each instance of this letter to the same new letter to get the names of two other well-known colleges or universities. What four schools are these? Well, the first two are DePaul and Lake Forest, which are both in Illinois. Change those L's to W's, and you get DePaul and Wake Forest.
1: Look, these people, they did not know this. And so it shows that they're also not using AI, or AI don't know this, because there were only 300 correct entries this week, which is not very much at all. But our winner is Bill Etienne of Laguna Niguel, California. Congratulations, Bill.
3: Thank you, Aisha. It's really nice to speak with you. I appreciate you and Will very much.
1: Oh, thank you so much. Now, how did you figure this out? Because this stumped a lot of people.
3: Yes, it was very tricky. There's a lot of states and a lot of colleges. So I started recalling as many as I could. I eventually came up with DePaul in Chicago, Illinois. And I grew up in the Midwest. I had heard of DePaul. I found Lake Forest, which transforms nicely into Wake Forest. And I knew I had my answer.
1: Oh, wow. Well, that was very thoughtful.
2: Like, very impressive.
1: Impressive. You were using your analytical skills and everything. So what do you do when you're not playing the puzzle?
3: By day, I'm the IT director for a home builder. And in my free time, I'm the puzzles editor of Mensa Bulletin, the national magazine of American Mensa.
2: We have a ringer today.
1: We got a very high standard here. We're going to expect a lot from you.
3: Uh-oh.
1: I know you'll do well. I have to ask you, are you ready to play the puzzle?
3: Oh boy, I'll do my best.
1: All right. Take it away, Will.
2: All right, Bill and Aisha. I'm going to give you some words. Change one letter in each word to name a well-known college or university. For example, if I said crown, C-R-O-W-N, you would say brown, changing the C to a B. Here's your first one, pursue, P-U-R-S-U-E.
3: That would be Purdue.
2: Good. Yule, Y-U-L-E.
3: Yale.
2: Yes. Smite, S-M-I-T-E.
3: Smith.
2: Good job. Butter, B-U-T-T-E-R.
3: Butler.
2: Good. Corneal, C-O-R-N-E-A-L.
3: Cornell.
2: Nice. Branders, B-R-A-N-D-E-R-S.
3: Brandeis.
2: Good job. Collate, C-O-L-L-A-T-E.
3: Colgate.
2: That's right. Rich, R-I-C-H.
3: Rice.
2: Uh-huh. Dune, D-U-N-E.
3: Duke.
2: Good. Venison, V-E-N-I-S-O-N.
3: Venison. Is there a Denison?
2: There is in Ohio. Good one.
3: Okay, good.
2: How about Wavier, W-A-V-I-E-R?
3: Xavier.
2: Good. Coward, C-O-W-A-R-D.
3: Howard.
2: That's it. Drape, D-R-A-P-E.
3: Is there a Drake?
2: There is indeed. And here's your last one, accidental, A-C-C-I-D-E-N-T-A-L.
3: Occidental College.
2: 100%.
3: Yay.
1: You got it. Now, you were going fast, I have to say. I was getting them. I definitely would have got Howard because that is my alma mater. So glad that that was in there. But, yes, you did a wonderful job. A-plus all around.
3: Thank you.
1: How do you feel?
3: I feel blessed. Thank you for having me on.
1: Oh, well, I really am glad to hear that. For playing our puzzle today, you'll get a weekend edition lapel pin, as well as puzzle books and games. You can read all about it at npr.org/puzzle. And Bill, what member station do you listen to?
3: LAist in Pasadena.
1: That's Bill Etienne of Laguna Niguel, California. Thank you so much for playing the puzzle.
3: Thank you.
1: All right, Will, what's next week's challenge?
2: Yes, it comes from Nancy Taubenslag of Scarsdale, New York. Name a company that's known for transportation. Move the first two letters to the end, reverse everything, then insert the name of an international tourist destination, and you'll get the name of a game that involves transportation. What things are these? So again, a company that's known for transportation, move the first two letters to the end, reverse everything, insert the name of an international tourist destination, and you'll get the name of a game that involves transportation. What things are these?
1: When you have the answer, go to our website, npr.org/puzzle, to submit your response. Just fill out the form on the puzzle page. Remember, just one entry, please. Our deadline for entries this week is Thursday, October 15th at 3 p.m. Eastern. Don't forget to include a phone number where we can reach you. If you're the winner, we'll give you a call. And if you pick up the phone, you'll get to play on the air with the puzzle editor of the New York Times and puzzle master of Weekend Edition, Will Shortz. Thank you, Will.
2: Thank you, Aisha.
1: Research shows that a new morning after pill for bacterial STIs is highly effective for gay men. A possible downside? It could lead to antibiotic-resistant superbugs. Note, this story mentions sexually transmitted infections and symptoms. KQED's April Domboski reports from San Francisco.
4: Tyler Toller has had the trifecta of bacterial STIs: chlamydia, gonorrhea, and syphilis.
5: Itching, burning, leaking, not able to swallow.
4: Then there's the awkward conversations. Toller dreaded having to tell his partners he may have exposed them to an infection.
5: Some people are like, yeah, cool. Thank you for letting me know. And then there are some people that think you're the dirtiest person in the face of the planet.
4: When Toller heard there was an antibiotic pill that could solve all these problems, he wanted in. It's called DoxyPep, short for doxycycline post-exposure prophylaxis. Toller takes it a day or two after sex without a condom, and he hasn't had an STI in 3 years.
5: I can be as much of a promiscuous person as I possibly can and not have to worry about the ramifications as much.
4: In 2022, San Francisco health officials began recommending DoxyPep for gay men and trans women who'd had any bacterial STI in the last year. The Centers for Disease Control and Prevention later adopted the same approach. Across San Francisco last year, syphilis went down 24%. Chlamydia rates dropped 18%. But gonorrhea only dipped slightly, 5%. Gonorrhea has already built resistance to this class of antibiotics. Doctors like Annie Lukemeyer from the University of California, San Francisco, fear the rapid uptake of DoxyPep could make it worse.
6: We need to be thoughtful about how we're using it. Antibiotics are an incredible resource. We all worry about antimicrobial resistance.
4: Because of this, Lukemeyer has heard from critics who say people should just use condoms instead. But she says doctors have tried that message, and people continue to have sex without condoms.
6: And if we just say the only way you can protect yourself from HIV, from pregnancy, from STIs is using condoms, we're going to fail.
4: Coming up with DoxyPep policy is a balancing act, weighing the benefits of reduced STIs against the risk of cultivating antibiotic-resistant superbugs that are harder and harder to treat. Globally, these policies have varied. The U.S. chose to go broad, but other countries have taken a more conservative approach. European and Australian health officials recommend DoxyPep primarily for the prevention of syphilis. Sydney doctor Vincent Cornelis was a co-author on Australia's position statement.
7: I would argue that for gay men, there is no population-level benefit for getting chlamydia rates down.
4: He says the consequences of syphilis can be dire: blindness, hearing loss, brain damage. Chlamydia, on the other hand, is more of a nuisance for men. He says doling out antibiotics to prevent it isn't worth it.
7: I think we need to be a bit tempered in recommending strategies to reduce chlamydia when the strategies themselves might have adverse outcomes.
4: At the Strutt Clinic in San Francisco, Dr. Hyman Scott and his colleagues offer DoxyPep to everyone they think could benefit. Men, women, gay, straight. City officials updated local guidance to match this approach in May.
8: We cannot make the same mistakes with rollout that we made with PrEP.
4: When the medication called PrEP came out to prevent HIV, Scott says officials placed a lot of restrictions on who should get it. It was so hard to access, and the guidelines were so confusing. By 2020, only a quarter of people in the U.S. who needed it were on it.
8: There's a lot of things now that we're trying to undo, I think, as a result of the way we did it originally.
4: Scott says they want to reduce stigma. He reminds patients that antibiotics are already prescribed preventatively for Lyme disease and malaria. If the U.S. wants to reduce antibiotic use, he argues there's a better target.
8: It's in actually the food and livestock industry. That's where we have the kilograms and kilograms of these antibiotics being used.
4: When it comes to the widespread offering of DoxyPep, Scott says the benefits outweigh the concerns. For NPR News, I'm April Domboski in San Francisco.
9: And I am Steve Yasko and Steve Keller here, both with you from Melbourne, Florida. So what an incredible story, really one that on a Sunday morning only, morning edition, weekend edition Sunday can tell in a dispassionate but analytical way. Kind of tough to hear a little bit, but especially coming out of the puzzler. So we have got just about 5 minutes to talk to you about why all these stories are really important and to have you put a value on that. What's that worth to you as you spend some time in the car, as you spend some time drinking coffee on the porch, as you're looking out at this cloudy, rainy day that's going to, you know, hopefully break through a little bit, as you think about all the things that you have to do today, hopefully Sunday you're going to relax and enjoy and spend the day with FM Odyssey and the Stray Cat Lounge and all the other great music programming. But right now, your support at 321-674-8950 is just so critically important to this radio station. Mary is figuring out how much we need to raise. I know it's in excess of $10,000. So hopefully you will give us that call. We need to make this. I'm going to be very frank with you guys. If we do not make this $70,000 goal by the end of the day today, we're going to have trouble figuring out how to bring the rebuilding year to WFIT in a significant manner. And that's the accountability that Steve and Mikey and I and all the volunteers have dedicated ourselves to. We met, we talked about what we need to do for the future, how we're going to grow the radio station beyond the four walls that we have here, and it boils down to listener support to make that happen. 321-674-8950, WFIT.org.
10: You know, we're 55 minutes into this hour of NPR, and I think it's probably the most enjoyable NPR edition that I've ever heard. Because it does cover the gamut. It does cover all the emotions that you're feeling, whether it's stress from the politics and stress from the dollar amounts in the grocery stores, all the way to informative stories for you. And we still have another hour to go. So if you are a news junkie, and obviously you're listening to my voice here on WFIT with NPR Weekend, how much, like Steve said, how much does it mean to you? 321-674-8950, WFIT.org.
9: Federal funding has gone away. We will say it just about 10 times when we open, 10 times every time we open up the mic. And it really is, it's like, could you imagine if like you just took a 40% pay cut, but your bills didn't go down 40%? That's what it means here. And in order to make our bills go down 40%, we had to fire staff. We had to lay staff off. Three people, half the staff. This radio station runs on three people and a tremendous amount of good love from the volunteers who have lives of themselves. So, they're not always able to do the things that we need staff members to do. So hopefully you'll give that call right now at 321-674-8950. Realize that what you're doing is helping us rebuild our staff, rebuild our technical capabilities, rebuild so much of things that we want to do. See, we are 100% community funded. You guys are driving the boat. And as I've said before, you're driving the boat, and everything that happens happens because you put gas in that tank. And it's going to take a lot of gas, just like it takes a lot of gas right now. One of the reasons I'm happy I have an electric car.
10: Indeed, right?
9: You know, my whole battery to charge. I'm just going to make a pitch for electric cars real fast. This morning, because while the traveling, I had to charge it at a public charger, not my house. Full tank of gas, full tank of charge, $16.
10: Wow.
9: Yeah. So, you know, just making a plug there, because now if you see there are ways that we all adapt to these situations. And Morning Edition, all things considered, all of the NPR news programs gives us the information to do that, and does it in a way like Aisha with the scary. I still can't get over that. I am going to send that story to so many people, and you should too. Hopefully it'll be up on the NPR website soon. I'll try to send that around in today's newsletter. 321-674-8950, WFIT.org. Mary just came in. $16,452 left to go. I am scared. Aisha, I'm scared. but I'm confident. I'm going to call that guy up at the community. What was it? The Center for Community Fear or something?
10: Yeah.
9: Something like
10: recreational
9: that? Recreational fear. Right. So I'm going to call him up because I am in fear that we are not going to make this money. $16,452 before the end of the day today. If you are someone who has the means to join the Booster Club at $500 or $1,000 or $5,000, this would be the time to make yourself known. 321-674-8950.
10: Just have under a minute to go before we wrap up this hour of NPR News. Exactly. I mean, not in this day and age with all the information and all the technology, we don't really have black and white numbers. And that is a black and white number, $16,452 to get us to goal. Will you participate? 321-674-8950, WFIT.org.
9: Thank you so very much to everyone who's contributed so far. But now we need to hear from you, especially if you became a first-time member last year. 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Thank you so very much. You guys are wonderful. Thank you.
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0: From NPR News in Washington, D.C., this is Weekend Edition. I'm Aisha Roscoe. Good morning. The Justice Department is investigating major TV networks that briefly boycotted White House coverage after some had their press passes revoked. We'll have the latest. And cleanup has begun in Florida and Alabama after Hurricane Isaias made landfall Friday. Plus, reality TV star Heather Gay's satirical new novel takes aim at the dark side of Mormon housewives and cosmetic enhancements.
1: Any woman who's ever sat in a procedure chair and seen a needle coming at their face has felt the dark thoughts of what if.
0: It's Sunday, October 11th. News is next.
2: Live from NPR News in Washington, I'm Windsor Johnston. Flights are suspended at the main airport in the capital of Saudi Arabia. Officials in Riyadh say a missile attack inside a passenger terminal on Saturday killed at least 12 people and wounded hundreds of others, some critically. NPR's Aya Bitrawi reports from Dubai.
3: This is the deadliest attack on the capital, Riyadh, since 2015, when Saudi Arabia led a coalition of countries into war in Yemen against the Iran-backed Houthis. Prior to Saturday's attack, the Houthis had already hit Riyadh's airport twice this week, piercing through Saudi Arabia's air defenses. The group is also targeting airports in the south and east. The Houthis have declared Saudi airspace and airports as theaters of operations, with the exception, they say, of airports for Mecca and Medina. The attacks come as Saudi forces and their Yemeni government allies carry out hundreds of airstrikes and attacks on the Houthis to try and recapture Yemeni territory along the Red Sea. Aya Boltraoui, NPR News, Dubai.
2: The Vatican says Pope Leo will undergo surgery this week to remove a small growth on his lung. Megan Williams reports that doctors found the nodule during a routine medical checkup.
4: Pope Leo told pilgrims gathered in St. Peter's Square on Sunday that doctors had found what he called a localized nodule in his lung. He said it was detected at a very early stage and is well contained, but doctors recommended removing it. The Vatican says the surgery will take place in the coming days, with Leo expected to recover in about a week. It's the first known health scare for the American Pope since his election last year. Leo is physically active and plays tennis regularly. Next month, he's due to make a 12-day trip to Uruguay, Argentina, and Peru, where he lived for two decades and holds citizenship. The Vatican has not said whether the surgery will affect those plans. For NPR News, I'm Megan Williams in Rome.
2: New inflation numbers are due out this week. NPR's Stephen Bisaha reports the data will be closely watched by investors trying to guess if the Fed will raise rates again.
5: The Federal Reserve's preferred inflation index showed that inflation came in lower than expected for August. But Fed Chair Kevin Warsh has said they don't rely on any one figure. So if September's consumer price index comes in hot, that would add pressure for the Fed to raise rates later this month. The CPI comes out Wednesday. Before that, on Tuesday, we'll get September's existing home sales from the National Association of Realtors. Sales cooled in August due to high mortgage rates. Rates have only gone up sharply since then. Last week, the average for the 30-year fixed-rate mortgage was 7.4%. Stephen Bisaha, NPR News, Birmingham, Alabama.
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6: And you're listening to WFIT's Fall Drive from Melbourne, Florida. I'm Steve Yasko, joined by Steve Keller. It's been a great hour of programming with everything from the serious to the hysterical with Aisha this morning. And that is the kind of programming that you've come to expect from Aisha. She, I'm telling you, that girl, she, I'm going to take her out for cocktails. 321-674-8950. 321-674-8950, WFIT.org. Weekend edition Sunday, The Puzzler. We're having so many interesting stories. We've got one coming up about the lawsuit being filed by the networks against the administration. It's all very exciting, except that we need to raise $16,400 before the end of the day to stay solvent. And I hope that that will give you the opportunity to make that call at 321-674-8950, 321-674-8950. 574-8950, WFIT.org. We have so many wonderful donors who contribute amounts of $5,000, $10,000, and $15,000. 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And in 10 seconds, Steve, tell the hat.
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6: 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You have 2 seconds left. 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

0: This is Week in Edition from NPR News. I'm Aisha Roscoe. The Justice Department has launched an investigation into the five major American television networks that share duties covering President Trump every day. The president and the press are already in a pitched battle. CNN, MS Now, and Politico have been suing the White House after it permanently barred their reporters. NPR media correspondent David Folkenflik is tracking this and joins us now. Good morning.
1: Good morning, Aisha.
0: Things must be getting pretty heated if you have the Justice Department going after TV networks, right?
1: I think that's right. I mean, I think that this is all in the context of that court case where you saw, as you mentioned, CNN, MS Now, and Politico going after the president. The judge temporarily forced the White House to return those passes. He says he'll decide more permanently by the end of business Tuesday. But in the process of that, CNN started to bar CNN from what's called the White House video pool. These are five networks, as you mentioned, CNN, ABC, CBS, NBC, and Fox News. And they share both the logistics and burden financially of compiling video of Trump in public appearances, but in tight spaces, places like Air Force One or the Oval Office. CNN was barred by that. The president had made clear he didn't want CNN, Politico, or MS Now in at all because he just didn't like their coverage. He thought it was too unwantedly negative. When he was forced to take them back, they started banning them from appearing in those small spaces as part of that video pool. And the others essentially said, we're not going to fill the gap on those days that CNN is scheduled to do it, but has been shut out. The Justice Department said the antitrust division is investigating for what they're calling collusion. They say a group boycott can be a anti-competitive act. They shared a statement with us last night saying, quote, members of the television press pool have proudly boycotted covering White House events. Group boycotts among commercial competitors can violate the Sherman Act, and that's the core of antitrust law, hence the investigation.
0: How did we find out about this investigation?
1: Well, the New York Times first published about this yesterday, and I spoke with four people who have direct knowledge about this. They're not authorized to speak publicly, so we're not going to use their names.
0: Let's talk about the CNN lawsuit. What are the networks arguing?
1: Well, they're saying nothing in terms of this, but, you know, what they are arguing is that the White House is violating their First Amendment free speech proposition. That is, the president doesn't have to invite those reporters in the first place. But once he does, he can't have them barred because he doesn't like the coverage they do. They're also arguing they have due process concerns. That's the Fifth Amendment. It establishes a right that, you know, you need to be notified that the federal government will take action against you before it does. And you have a process to appeal that. The judge seems inclined to accept the arguments that the White House hasn't done that. Justice Department, since the court cases started, has invoked the question of national security, but that was after the fact. What we're seeing about this latest act is silence from the networks, the five networks I named so far. You've got to imagine that will be incorporated by CNN in its filings. It's got to take place basically first thing Tuesday before Judge Timothy Kelly actually makes a ruling in that case. But you saw a number of journalism advocacy groups weighing in. One of them, the Reporters Committee for Freedom of the Press, called it a brazen attempt to intimidate the press, presumably from the kinds of coverage it's been doing.
0: Well, you know, presidents always complain about the press. That's not just Trump, but this does seem different, is it?
1: I think it's really audacious as a move to look at this and to see them doing this, particularly, you know, the Reporters Committee called it brazen, but it is brazen to do it at the height of a court battle about these and associated issues. It also occurs during another major court battle, ABC and its parent company, you know, ABC, one of the networks that the president and the White House taken action against. ABC and its parent company, Disney, are suing the president's chief broadcast regulator, who basically said he was going to have a review of all 8 of their local TV licenses at the same time, essentially a threat to their bottom line, effectively unprecedented. We've talked on this show, you and I, Aisha, about this being the president and his administration using the levers of power a number of times. The New York Times used that same language yesterday. Now Trump is doing that too, with investigations, delegitimization, jumping from one action item to the next, kind of going from an exercise of leverage of power to the aura of abuse of power.
0: That's NPR media correspondent David Folkenflik. Thanks, David.
1: You bet.
2: You are listening to WFIT. Okay, gang, we got to get serious here because that was a very, very serious story about where the First Amendment is headed. And I will tell you that Aisha did that scary thing last hour, and this is my scary thing because the First Amendment, you know, when I was thinking about what I was going to do in high school, where I was going to go to college and all that stuff, I really wanted to be in politics and, you know, took a left turn into public broadcasting, which I'm very happy about. But I started off at American University as a political science major. And I have to tell you, I have a great reverence for the First Amendment, having been politics and communications being my vocation for 50 years, like whatever it is now, I don't even know. It's a little scary to think about that. But this is I've never seen this. I've never seen in all the times that I've worked in public radio stations, at NPR itself, at other public broadcasting networks, I've never seen this kind of thing. And it's the first time that I'm actually scared about what could happen to individual public radio stations should this intimidation continue. And I say continue because the defunding of public television and public radio stations through rescission and the executive order were really scary. It's affected us. I'll be honest, I think the strategy that by, you know, defunding public broadcasting was going to make NPR and PBS go away obviously did not work. But someone in – I'm going to tell you, there are enough people in this world, and I've read Project 2025, and I will tell you that the licenses of the public and commercial radio and TV stations are where the real damage can be done. And so the test case of this, of what you heard about the Disney licenses of with ABC, their division ABC, and simply there's just, you know, two words you can say about why this is happening, and that's Jimmy Kimmel. And that's freedom of expression, and that's freedom of the press. And I'm very concerned about the boycotts and the barrings of reporters from administrative events. If that rings with you, I'd like you to really think about making a contribution, especially a significant contribution to WFIT, so that should anything happen. You know, we're all sitting here and we're all trying to figure out how much do we put in the line for lawyers' fees. Should anything happen, well, you know, that sounds, you know, perhaps that sounds over the top to you, but it's something that, you know, better safe than sorry, better prepared than unprepared. So if you can make that gift, come in at the front at the Booster Club level of $500 or $1,000 or even more. This would be the time to do it. We still have $16,452 to raise. I want to thank Amanda Sesser from Panama. And we are talking the country, not the city in the panhandle. Wow. And Rod at Bob's Bicycles in Indian Harbor Beach, thank you so very much for supporting the station. And now we need you.
3: Exactly. This is no longer just sticks and stones and prior administrations and Congress trying to leverage and threat to get what they want. These are real actions. These are real court cases that are unfolding in front of us that NPR does a bang-up job giving you the facts in real time, right? We listen to NPR 7 days a week. So as things change, they're going to give you that information. And again, if that's important to you, 321-674-8950, WFIT.org.
2: Now, Mary just stuck her head in and told us that we're going to have to order more hats because they're going so fast. So come in at that $180 or $200 or $15 a month level and get the hat. Apparently the hat's a hit, baby. I'm excited.
3: I think we're creating a gang, a street gang with the WFIT bucket hat.
2: I think we're all going to be
3: Dobie Gillis's.
2: It's a secret society. We're all going to walk down the street and wink at each other when we see each other wearing the hat. And that is actually what it's meant to do. It's meant to make a community. It's meant to be a badge of our community of people who really believe in music discovery, people who believe that music for your heart and NPR news for your head is a vital source here on the Space Coast, here in Brevard County. And that's why you're support right now, with just 2 minutes left before we go back to the program, is so crucial. This $16,000 that we got to whittle down, gang, is a little worrisome. It's, I don't recall being this far behind on a goal this late in a fund drive. So if you have not contributed yet, please don't wait. I know many people are waiting for the news, the music program to come on, music programming to come on. Please don't wait. Do it right now. You can relax during the music program. If you have a particular host that you want to say hi to in your comments box to make sure that they know that you contributed, you can do that right now, and we'll write it down and make sure they know. Joni and Fred and
3: Bill.
2: Bill, thank you. And Jay Ski and everybody else, we will make sure they know. 1 minute now at 321-674-8950, WFIT.org. The seriousness of this fund drive is now coming home to roost, and we need you to pick up that phone and become a member with just 60 seconds left to go.
3: You know, there really is strength in numbers, and I've said this once, I'll say it again. 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So we do this together, and I mean that sincerely, and a sincere thank you to everybody that has contributed and everybody that will. But now is the time to do it. 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
2: 30 seconds, and we'll be back to the program. 321-674-8950, WFIT.org. 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
5: I'm Windsor Johnston with these headlines. Saudi Arabia is vowing to respond after a deadly missile attack inside a terminal at the main airport in Riyadh on Saturday. At least 12 people were killed and more than 300 others were wounded, some critically. Flights remain suspended. Large parts of New Delhi have been locked down to block youth-led demonstrations. Protesters are demanding the resignation of India's chief election commissioner over changes to voter lists. The government denies wrongdoing. A post-tropical cyclone is bringing heavy rain to Mexico's northern Baja California Peninsula. Forecasters say the storm is expected to impact San Diego, Las Vegas, and large parts of Utah as it moves inland. I'm Windsor Johnston, NPR News in Washington.

0: At least four people were killed. The storm has left a wide swath of damage, and so far, around 400,000 customers are without electricity. NPR's Debbie Elliott has this look at how the recovery is going in the Florida panhandle town of Milton.
1: Water hose in hand, Roger Milstead is crouched under the upturned root of a sprawling oak tree. The root span is three times his size. He's spraying it off to loosen rocks embedded in the muddy tendrils.
2: Because I got to get my chainsaw in and cut the roots, and rocks and chainsaws don't mix.
1: Milstead and his wife, Karen, were in their East Milton home when winds from East IES started pounding the property.
2: Stuff started flying away. I had a big carport cover right here. It's now over there in the woods.
3: It stood up and came down and stood up and then came toward the house, and then it took off.
1: The mangled metal shed is now wrapped around the top of a tree. Milstead figures he's got about 12 downed trees that he needs to clear, two of them on top of his shop and a back shed.
2: But the house is fine and we're fine, so that's what's important to me.
3: We're good.
1: A car pulls up in the front yard.
2: This is our friends, Jack and Denise. They live down by the airport.
1: Denise Cannon is still shaken up by the whole experience.
4: It's a sound like I can't even begin to describe other than howling. And then all of a sudden it got real still and you could hear like a swoosh, swoosh, swoosh. It was very eerie sounds, yes. Scary. We went into the bathroom because it was like, you know, we thought the whole roof of our house was going to come off.
1: Cannon says it's hard to see the path Hurricane Isaias cut through Milton.
4: It's pretty devastating everywhere. I couldn't help but I just broke out crying because it's just like, wow. It's just rooftops are off and everything.
5: Yeah,
4: this is
5: the first time
4: I've ever been through one. So, yeah, it's pretty emotional.
1: Milton is a quaint and leafy town northeast of Pensacola, and it's the Santa Rosa County seat. Now it's a big mess. Mature pines and oaks are down everywhere you look, some uprooted, others snapped in two like a matchstick. They're on houses and yards and over roads. Power lines dangle from bent poles, signs and billboards are missing from their posts, and the roofs of some businesses litter their parking lots.
6: What we're seeing is a result of wind, and it was shocking how strong the winds were in this area.
1: John E. Rebel is Milton's fire chief and director of emergency preparedness. He's shocked because the city is nearly 50 miles northwest of where the hurricane made landfall. He says it's like every other tree is destroyed.
6: And a fair bit of structural damage from trees down and stuff being thrown around. It's pretty rough. We've got a lot of road blockage. Very few roads were passable.
1: This weekend, he says the priority has been to get roads cleared so that emergency vehicles can get around and to restore essential services like power and water. Then, he says the long haul to cleanup will begin.
6: We've dealt with this kind of thing before, and we'll get through it, but a lot of work right now.
1: The hum of generators is in the air, and chainsaw crews are cutting trees from the roads. National Guard troops direct traffic at intersections where the red lights are out, and linemen are out with their bucket trucks to restring the power grid. Denise Cannon says the whole Hurricane Isaias experience has her counting her blessings.
4: Praise God. So I say, praise God, praise God.
1: Her friend, Karen Milstead, says they've got to press forward.
3: Clean up and go on.
1: That could take a while. Debbie Elliott, NPR News, Milton, Florida.
0: The UN Human Rights Office has criticized the Indian government for mass detentions of protesters. They've been demonstrating for months against a controversial revision of India's electoral roll. The capital city of the world's largest democracy was under a semi-lockdown over the weekend. Mobile internet was cut off, trains were canceled, roads were choked, and police and paramilitary forces flooded the streets, warning people on loudspeakers not to gather. NPR's Omkar Kandekar reports from New Delhi.

0: Protesters are demanding the resignation of India's election commissioner after more than 100 million names were deleted from India's voter lists. But anywhere they gather, police pounce on them. Swinging sticks, grabbing some by their necks and stuffing them into buses. Those detained include lawyers, legislators, even journalists simply reporting on the protests, like Tanushree Pandey.
1: They detained me, put me in the bus, took me to, you know, one of the detention centers they have made in the national capital.
0: That detention center was a sports stadium they were using as a holding pen for the day. Others said they were driven outside city limits and dumped on the road. India's ruling BJP party has rejected allegations that the election commission was rigging voter lists in its favour. Prime Minister Narendra Modi, who has been in office for more than 12 years, has not addressed the crisis. The protesters nodded to that in their chants, shouting, whenever Modi is scared, he hides behind the police. The clampdown continued on Sunday as the courts ordered the release of protest leaders from Cockroach Janata Party, an online meme turned activist group. The so-called cockroaches vowed that they would be back on the streets. Protest leader Neha Bora said the police now have a choice. Whether they want to stand with the citizens or the election commissioner. Omkar Khandekar, NPR News, New Delhi.
2: And you are listening to WFIT Music Discovery and NPR News for the Space Coast. I'm Steve Yasko, joined by Steve Keller, coming back in a little earlier than we usually do because I was looking at the rundown for the rest of the program, and there are just things that we can't cover. Two I'll tell you about. First of all, there's going to be a 7-minute interview with Danielle Ponder, who we've been playing for quite a while.
3: Oh, yeah.
2: And that's the last story of the hour, so you'll want to stay tuned for that, and we don't want to cover that one up with fundraising, because that's going to be, well, frankly, I just want to listen to the interview. 321-674-8950, 321-674-8950. We also would like to hear from you right now if you are able to make a significant gift. We still need $16,000 to totally take this place over. 321-674-8950. Our $70,000 goal was developed by our budget sheets and trying to figure out exactly what we need to have a little extra after we pay all the bills so that we can put that away in a rainy day fund, because we've got to rebuild this radio station. 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
3: You know, we're out in the neighborhood. 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I run into listeners every once in a while. We are music fans. We want to hear that Danielle Ponder. We want to make sure that you know who she is and you know, get to know the artist that we play. Today is the last day of the fun drive. This is day 9, and it's the highest of the highs and the lowest of the lows, but you can help offset the money to go by calling 321-674-8950, WFIT.org.
2: This is the last time we're going to be coming to you during Weekend Edition Sunday with Aisha. And she just, I hope you were listening last hour when she did the whole thing about fear and go, and she just let loose. She got into it. We are still talking about the Center for
3: Recreational Fear.
2: It's just, I got to look that place up. 321-674-8950, WFIT.org. You heard us talk about the incredible threat to the First Amendment that's going on right now and why it's important for public radio stations like WFIT to be able to know that should anything happen in a way that we don't like it, that puts us in the crosshairs, then we would like to be able to have, you know, frankly, the legal fee fund, the legal fund, should anything happen like that. Those are the things that I think about. I mean, is that crazy or what, gang? Instead of thinking about great music and then, like, you know, looking up when the next Bruce Springsteen album's coming out, you know, this is what I, what is part of my responsibility, is to make sure that the future of the station is as secure as its present. And right now, we're asking you to secure the present at 321-674-8950, WFIT.org, so that we can secure the future. That's what's really important. We've talked about the WFIT 400 many times. 400 of you became first-time donors during the fund drive last year when Rescission, you made a reaction. That's right. Kind of the way we've been talking about yeah. it. Back then, a year ago, it was a reaction to make a gift because you were, frankly, not happy that we had lost all of our federal and state funding, 40% of our budget, that we had to lay off staff, that we had to cut back on our community engagement, that we had to defer maintenance, that we had to do all these things that you do when you're in crisis mode. Well, the crisis has passed, but the catharsis is still here in the understanding that this is now the new normal. This is now how the station is going to operate and at what level it's going to operate. And as much of that $140,000 can be replaced over and above what we already had to raise just to run the station then. That's why we're asking you to make a considerable contribution at 321-674-8950, WFIT.org. And by considerable, I mean that's within your context. 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
2: FM Odyssey coming up at the top of the hour after we hear from Daniel Ponder. Oh, and the other story is the Cougar Cam or whatever it is. Hold on. Talk for a second. I got to get this right.
3: Gotcha. We are 100% community funded. We're in this together, and that's what I love about this. We listen to NPR News in a two-hour block. You're going to laugh, you're going to cry, you're going to wince. There's no elitism here. We are, like I was saying earlier, we are in the neighborhoods, we're in the community, and we need your support now more than ever.
2: It's the Cheetah Cam. Apparently, this cheetah's had little baby cheetahs, and the cam that's on them is become like this internet sensation. So there's going to be a little story about that. And then we're going to get into that interview with Danielle Ponder. There's going to be other stories of equal importance to your day and your week. So $16,452 left to go. You can chop that away. Fred Migliori is in the house. And he is outside in the phone room. So give a call right now. You never know who's going to pick up that phone. Enough people call. I think Fred might be drafted into picking up a phone call or
3: two.
2: That's right. 321-674-8950, WFIT.org. We are looking forward to your gift because you understand that a 100% community funded radio station is what WFIT is now. We are not getting saved by some knight in shining armor or however that story goes. And I always used to love those King Arthur stories too.
3: Yeah.
2: 321-674-8950, 321-674-8950. 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And I frankly would like to get our staff back up to 4, 5, 6, or 7, but that means your support in knocking down this $16,000 left to go on our $70,000 goal is crucial to that success. 321-674-8950.
3: We've been talking about Rescission since it happened, obviously, and when I have conversations with people, they assume that we are doing fundraisers in response to the Rescission. 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So the Rescission hit us in addition to what we budget for these fund drives. So if we can make up some ground, we've got $16,452 to meet goal. Today, we are asking for your help, 321-674-8950, WFIT.org.
2: 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Joni O's coming in after that. 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My name is Steve Yasko. I'm the general manager of the station. I'm the guy with the spreadsheets. I'm the guy that figures out what we can spend money on, what we can't, what things we can make priorities. And, you know, as they say, it's a budget is about resources, and resources are about your priorities, and your priorities are about your resources. I guess that's how they say it. I don't know. I got to go look it up on LinkedIn. But right now, if you can give us that call at 321-674-8950, WFIT.org, that'd be great. Oh, and if you are on LinkedIn, just search WFIT. We've got a page up there. I would love more followers just because I do put up certain things about the business side of WFIT up on there every once in a while. 321-674-8950, WFIT.org. 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
3: This is my challenge to you as well. 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
7: I'm Windsor Johnston with these headlines. Hurricane Simon is taking aim at the Pacific coast of Mexico. The Category 4 storm is packing wind speeds of 150 miles per hour and is expected to make landfall later today. The Justice Department is investigating whether five major television networks violated antitrust laws. The outlets temporarily suspended their shared White House coverage last month. The move came when the Trump administration barred CNN, MS Now, and Politico from the White House grounds. Pope Leo says he will undergo surgery in the coming days after doctors found a nodule in his lung. The pontiff says it was detected at a very early stage and is well localized. I'm Windsor Johnston, NPR News in Washington.
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8: This is Weekend Edition from NPR News. I'm Aisha Roscoe.
9: I don't kiss and tell. I publish and sell.
8: Author Heather Gay has been a longtime fan favorite on The Real Housewives of Salt Lake City. Her funny, sharp observations have shown us what's under the perfect veneer of Salt Lake Mormondom. Her best-selling memoir, Bad Mormon, made her plenty of friends and enemies in Salt Lake City. Now she's back with a new book, this time fiction. Eternal Glow is a thriller about a Mormon woman named Celeste who wants to look perfect. Dewy skin, slim figure, gorgeous family. She tries a cosmetic procedure called Eternal Glow and then slowly discovers its gruesome side effects. Heather Gay joins us now. Welcome.
10: Hi, thanks for having me.
8: Celeste is a stay-at-home mom with a young daughter, and she's just starting to see the tiniest evidence of aging. But what makes her so desperate to, I guess, look better that she's willing to do this kind of off-brand procedure in an unmarked house with this doctor she doesn't know? Like, what drives her to that extent?
10: It's all about belonging for Celeste. And she's also pressured by her friends. Her flaws are pointed out by her friends. And she knows that her most important thing is to be seen as beautiful, righteous, happy, and to be accepted by her friend group. And when they tell her the latest and greatest, she is unduly influenced by the desire to keep her husband happy, have another baby, receive status in the church. And these seem like childish desires, but they are the core values that like guide Celeste's life.
8: Well, talk to me about this friend group, because they are kind of the meanest group of besties, right?
10: Yes.
8: What were you trying to illustrate here about female friendships? And, I mean, do you think this is kind of a universal thing?
10: Well, listen, I mean, it was a campy, satirical thing. So I wanted to take the most caricaturized versions of friends that we've all known. It's not important for us to understand what's motivating them. It's just important for us to see how they're the nicest mean people you'd ever meet. They say that a lot about Mormons because we're really good at performative kindness and performative inclusivity. But when it comes down to it, we are very insular, we're very exclusive, and we're very closed off. And that type of mentality trickles down through the culture to this tiny group of four friends, you know? I mean, these dialogues are exaggerated versions of conversations that I have overheard and that I have participated in. You know, I've been in the beauty industry for 10 years. You know, I started a med spa.
8: And that's the thing. You are also pulling from your experience at owning a med spa. So you saw women kind of like this. Were you shocked by what women in the community were getting done?
10: No, I wasn't shocked. And I was thrilled that they were getting things done. I mean, they were coming to my business. This is my livelihood. But any woman or any customer who's ever sat in like a procedure chair and seen a needle coming at their face has felt the dark thoughts of what if, you know, what if I can't trust this person injecting me? What if it goes terribly, terribly wrong? And especially when everything that you love and have is at stake.
8: Well, I know you said that this book is meant to be like a campy satire, send up. I mean, I can't think of anything really more campy and like over the top than like reality TV, right? Like,
10: yeah, exactly.
8: Were you also drawing from the Real Housewife experience?
10: Oh, absolutely. I mean, they say write what you know. For the last 7 years, I've been embroiled in drama and in this group of tight-knit women that are friends on the surface, but there's conflict brewing right underneath at all times and competition. And so, of course, I drew from that. And then even on a funnier level, like there are Easter eggs for housewives, but Salt Lake City housewives have a communal fear of the black sprinter van.
8: Someone got pulled over by the police? Did that happen in one of them?
10: Well, not pulled over. Many bad things have happened to us in sprinter vans. Yes, swarmed by Homeland Security, FBI, local police, NYPD. They were looking for one of our castmates. We've had horrible fights in sprinter vans when we've been trapped, you know, at each other's throats. So I made sure that one of the villains in Eternal Glow is the black sprinter van.
8: And there's also a point where someone says you smell like hospital, which is an insult said to someone on the Housewives of Salt Lake City.
10: Yes, the classic Mary Cosby line.
8: So you have a lot of fans. Why do you think that they have so connected to you and so connected to your story?
10: I think there's a big community of my fan base that are former Mormons or Mormon adjacent and fascinated by it. And Bad Mormon really connected to a lot of people and taught me like the power of telling your story. So when I had the opportunity to write fiction, the beauty industry is something I've wanted to write about. And then the community and culture of Salt Lake City and Mormonism is something that I wanted to add into it.
8: Looking at the Mormon women in this book, you really don't get into the reasons that they would seek out the faith. It seems like it's just women who are talking about their good looks as evidence of God's grace. Like, is there faith in these women's hearts?
10: That's such a great question, because I can only speak from my own experience. And for me, faith was driving the way I participated in the culture. And the culture kind of dictates that if you look good, you must be righteous. You know, appearances matter when you're living in a really patriarchal society and culture where women don't have control over anything other than like their families and how they look. And they're at the mercy of, you know, their husbands and their church leaders.
8: What do you say to those people who say, look, you know, this is our faith. What you're writing is not a good representation of it.
10: Well, they hate it. But guess what? It was my faith, too. I get more people laughing and saying they see themselves, their friends and their families, because in Bad Mormon, I skewered the religion and my departure from it. But in this book, I'm skewering really a specific group of Mormon women and the funny way that they conduct their lives. You know, it's much more surface level. And so it's not nearly as deeply offensive.
8: That's author and entrepreneur and reality TV star Heather Gay. Her new book, Eternal Glow, is out now. Thank you so much.
10: Thank you.
8: Five cheetah cubs were born at the National Zoo and Conservation Biology Institute last week. You can't see them in person just yet, but you can watch them bond with their mom, Zura, on a 24-hour live stream. Their father, Flash, is not in the picture. Male cheetahs don't usually raise cubs. Cheetahs are considered a vulnerable species. Not quite endangered, but there are less than 7,000 left in the wild. Before the cubs were born, there were about 30 cheetahs living at the Smithsonian's cheetah facilities in Front Royal, Virginia. They're trying to breed a sustainable cheetah population in North America. You can see the latest furry additions to those conservation efforts on the Cheetah Cub Cam. If you're not hearing much, that's because Zura and her cubs are probably asleep. Former public defender Danielle Ponder left a career in law for one in music. We asked her if her latest album was arguing a case in court. What would it be?
11: I think maybe it's the case for survival. There's a lot of pain in this album. Some pain that people actually don't survive.

0: the thought behind that is realizing, oh, I can be here.
1: Danielle Ponder's new album, Everything Has Changed, is out now, and she joins us from WABE Studios in Atlanta. Welcome.
0: Thank you so much for having me.
1: We last had you on the show back in 2020. So, I mean, peak pandemic, and you were talking to Scott Simon about your Tiny Desk contest entry, Poor Man's Pain.
0: Mm-hmm.
1: To borrow from the title of your album, everything has changed. What about you as an artist has changed since then?
0: I think that I have learned so much through the personal changes in my life, and I'm learning how to relax a little bit more in my art. And I'm learning that as an artist, you have to be in a flow state, but as a public defender, you are really in more of an adversarial situation. So I think I'm at a place where I'm really learning to let go. And, you know, if someone doesn't play the right baseline, it is not a crisis because no one's going to prison for that, you know?
1: Yeah. What is it like to make that jump away from the courtroom, and how practically have you made the shift to that flow state? What does that look like?
0: You know what? It's absolutely beautiful to be where I am because this is what I dreamed of. I dreamed of being able to do music full time, being an attorney. You have a certain critical mindset. I think as an artist, it requires you to do less of the brain and more of the heart. And I think I realized somewhere in this process, you know, the mindset of the lawyer will kill me, but the artist is going to free me.
1: And one of the standout tracks on this album is the

0: mentioned the Mississippi Delta, Kampala, later Dakar, and the Carolinas. What did you want this song to say about the power of the diaspora in Black communities around the world?
1: Well, one, I'm hoping it helps in the diaspora wars because I think that we are such a powerful people and could be even more powerful if we were united. And so when I talked about Blackness, I wanted to make sure I talked about the people in Dakar and the people in Mississippi. This was the last song to go on the album because I just felt like the album wasn't complete unless I had something anthemic for Black folks.
0: When you talk about diaspora wars, this idea that there's a tension there, right? Mm-hmm, and so, but you're saying that there's not tension there, or there shouldn't be?
1: There shouldn't be tension. I mean, believe it or not, Aisha, I got a lot of backlash because I posted this on Juneteenth and there were Africans in the video. Mm-hmm. And I couldn't believe how many comments I got from people who refer to themselves as foundational Black Americans. I went to Dakar at 17. So for me, I didn't really see much of a division because that early experience. I think we are all African people, and some of us just got dropped off at different places.
2: Black is the color. Black is the color of love.
0: On this album, you get vulnerable at times, especially talking about love or, you know, these different kind of versions of love. But everything still feels really rooted in a strength in, you know, on the track, Your Mama's Love Song.
1: Mm-hmm.
0: You're telling someone they can't get to you anymore, and this is not your mama's love song. Mm. You're tired of making yourself small for them.
1: Mm-hmm.
0: But at the same time, you're letting your audience know that you have felt exposed

0: tell me more about how you're showing yourself as both strong, you're a mountain, but at the same time admitting that you didn't always know your worth, you know, that well, the person in the song didn't always know their worth.
1: Yeah. I'm proud when I'm listening to this because I've gone through so much in these last 3 or 4 years. I've had some really hard relationships. One of them that ended during a miscarriage. I've had a lot of struggles with my self-worth. I didn't think I could finish this album. And so when I hear that part that says, I wonder how I made it through the years, I think the strength is in the staying and the resilience, right? That I'm still here despite it. And so I think there's moments on this album where I'm completely broken, but there is hope in the moments where I'm like, okay, all right, let me get up, let me dust my knees off, and let me keep it moving.
2: Nothing's going to save me. I'm home here. I'm home here.
0: When you say that you didn't know whether you could get done with this album, what really made you feel like you didn't know whether you could do this anymore?
1: You have to really work hard on following your internal compass, because if you don't, you could get lost in the process. And I think, well, I can't speak for everybody else, but I know there's sometimes concerns when an album is coming out, you need to be like, yes, and this was so great and the experience, and this was a lot to get through. And yeah. I really do think somewhere midway in the process, I started saying, hey, girl, you're going to have to find the thing that you really want to say. I'm just kind of proud of getting to the top of that mountain.
0: When you're feeling down, when you're feeling, you know, that insecurity, all those things that can creep up on really all of us, what gets you up off the floor? What gets you up and going?
1: I think spiritually, I believe I will be protected and provided for. And I really do believe there's 1,000 Black women in my bones and in my blood and in my DNA. And so if they survived it, so can I.
0: That is beautiful. That's Danielle Ponder. Her new album, Everything Has Changed, is out now. Thank you so much for speaking with us today.
1: Thank you for having me. I appreciate it.
0: This is Weekend Edition from NPR News. I'm Aisha Roscoe.
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8: S-130 is not on. play that great, but still and all, I ought to be able to hear it, you know what I mean?
9: Are you hearing it now?
8: No. Now. It's too loud. I can't play that good.
10: Am I getting my Texas accent back?
11: I hope so.
10: Did I always sound like this, man? I hear myself on tape when I sound like this.
12: Them roots.

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1: 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This is Fred Migliori. Glad you could join us. That was Janis Joplin, and that was actually a demo. Maybe you never heard that before, of her learning the song Me and Bobby McGee, the Kris Kristofferson song. And we played that because she passed away on October 4th, 1970. And since that anniversary happened just a couple of days ago, I wanted to remember her. Well, this is the final day of our fall fund drive, and we are closing in on our $70,000 goal, as you have been hearing us talk about all week, and also how crucial this is, because when we lost our state and federal funding last year, which represented about 40% of our entire operating budget, ouch, we had to come to you. And in the spring, we had a record-breaking fundraiser because you guys are it now. There is no other funding coming from anywhere else. And in order for us to continue doing what we're doing here, we have to exceed that amount. And it's not the time to put our foot on the brake. So if you have not gotten around to it and you would like to make a donation to WFIT, you can do that by calling us at 321-674-8950, or you can donate online at WFIT.org. Whatever amount that you feel this station is worth, we are eternally grateful for whatever you can do. Well, while I was thinking about Janis Joplin, I was also thinking about John Lennon, who would have had a birthday this past Friday. He would have been 86 years old. Is that right? Yeah, he would have been. And I wanted to remember him in this first set, but I wanted to do it in a way that you would be hearing versions of his songs and the Beatles songs, well, that maybe you never heard before. That's always a nice twist, isn't it, as our journey begins today on FM Odyssey.
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5: Okay. It got a bit faster, Ringo.
6: Okay, George.
5: Okay.

0: and we'll have it. So don't hit the wall. It was worth it for that.
1: The wall?
0: Because you came out before it, that's all right.
1: I think we'll listen to it.

0: Winston, welcome to the show.
1: Michael, it's a pleasure to be here.
0: It's really nice to have you, John. As you know, I've admired your work for so long and haven't been able to get together with you so much as
1: I want. It's not been my fault, Michael.
0: Do you remember that old place off Broadway?
1: Those were the days I want to hold your man. Remember that.
0: John, I want to talk to you about your new group, the Dirty Mac, which you got together for tonight's show.
1: Well,
0: comprises of yourself and...
1: Myself, that's Winston Legthigh, you know. And we've got Mitch Mitchell from the Jimi Hendrix Experience.
0: Oh, you really?
1: Yeah,
0: experienced.
1: Really. Oh, very, very. You've read my file. And we've got Eric Clapton from the Cream, the late great Cream. Michael, the
0: fantastic.
1: Late great. And we've got Keith Richard, your own soul brother.
0: Dirty.
1: Great.

0: Is it better standing up, you think? It's very hard to sing this, you know.
1: It's a very hard song, John.
0: Hunt? Yeah. Maybe I should strum it first time.

0: Yes? Yeah, it is better.
1: All right. Some music to remember John Lennon from, who would have been 86 on this past Friday, October 9th. And that was Julia. That was him trying to get through the song with George Martin, the producer. And Julia was his mom that was killed in a car accident when he was 17 years old. And he actually named Julian, his first son, after her. And before that, we heard Mick Jagger and the Rolling Stones from the Rolling Stones Rock and Roll Circus that was done on December 11th through the 12th of 1968. And John Lennon singing with them, Your Blues. And that concert featured The Who, Jethro Tull, Taj Mahal, Eric Clapton, Mitch Mitchell, who was the drummer of the Jimi Hendrix Experience, was on there also. And he, incidentally, was inducted into the Hall of Fame of, in 1991. Before that, we heard a new version of an old song, the song Girl, from the Beatles' Rubber Soul album. And that album was reissued, remastered by George Martin's son, Giles Martin, and is in part of the box set that was just released a couple of weeks ago to celebrate the 60th anniversary of Rubber Soul. What's interesting about that album and what Giles Martin did with it is back when the Beatles were making records, they were all mixed for mono, and that's the way that they released them until they came over to America, where America was more into let's explore or exploit this new stereo technology. So what they did in America is they took the mono songs and they broke them down and put them into stereo. And because they wanted to, exaggerate the stereo so that people could actually hear what they were paying for when they bought it here in America, they would deadpan all of the vinyls on one channel and all the instruments would be on the other channel. So when you listen to the stereo, there was nothing in the middle. It was nothing there. So if you turn the balance off to one side, you would hear only the vocals. If you turned it the other way, then you would just hear the instruments. Well, Peter Jackson, who did the Lord of the Rings whole thing there and also produced the Get Back film that came out a couple of years ago for the Beatles, invented this new technology where you could actually separate the instruments off of a track. So let's say one track had drums and bass and guitar on it. Before, you couldn't do anything because that's the way it was recorded. But now they have the ability to separate those instruments. And that's what Giles used on Rubber Soul, to be able to put the instruments and the guitars in different places and to fill that big hole at the top where there was nothing there. So as you might have noticed, it just sounded much more fuller. Before that, Crippled Inside from John Lennon's Imagine album, The Ballad of John and Yoko, that was take 7 from the Abbey Road sessions. George Harrison, George Martin, and Ringo Starr were not there, and that song was strictly recorded by John and Paul, and Paul played the drums on that song, and John was on the guitar. So there you have it. That's how we started out our program today with, as I mentioned at the top, some unique versions of songs from John Lennon and the Beatles, and I hope that you liked it. 321-674-8950 is our number, and good morning, Terry.
2: Good morning. That was a wealth of information.
1: Yes.
2: If that's one of the reasons that you tune in to FM Odyssey, is so you can hear stuff like that, stuff that you never knew, probably would never know. So this is the culmination, the last day of our fall drive. We're very excited. Our goal is to raise $70,000, and we are inching up on it. We are very close, but we're not quite there yet, so we need to keep those pledges coming in. We need to keep those folks out there who have intentions to call in or maybe send in their renewal. We need to get you on the phone today. 321-674-8950 or pledge online at WFIT.org. 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If you've been listening, you tuned in early. We started off with a great...
1: Well,
2: the first one with Janis Joplin, that was...
1: Oh, yeah, I forgot to mention that. Yes, that was a demo of her learning that song, me and Bobby McGee.
2: That's just so funny because she's so Southern accent. Mm-hmm. But when she's... I mean, there's a little bit of it when she sings, but... Not near as much
1: as when
2: she
1: talks.
2: Well,
1: that's like when English accent people sing. A lot of times you can't. Why do they sound like they're from the Bronx when they sing? 321-674-8950 is the number. So here's the lowdown. We have about 16,000 left to go on for our drive, and our drive ends today. So we have a bit of work to do. Mm-hmm. And what would be wonderful is for those of you that have been listening for the last 9 days, mm-hmm. and you're like, I'll get to it. Well, guess what? This is it. This is the time to do that and give us a call. And also, too, we had a lot of new folks that came into our fold during the last fund drive, over 400 new contributors, mm-hmm. which is an awful lot. So if you've never called this radio station before, and we've said this before, this is the best reason we can give you in the 50 years that we have been doing this, because we lost 40% of our funding, and that's a huge hit. Our staff has been cut in half. And so what I'm going to just put out there is whatever amount that you think this radio station is worth, you know, we have a job to do today, you know, and it would be really, really nice if we could get all of this.
2: That would be amazing.
1: All 16,000 in the next 3 hours, and last week we did 10, so why not? So if there's folks out there, money is relative. If there are folks listening out there that could step up and help us make this goal, because it's crucial that we do, because you're 100% of our funding right now. 100% community funded is what this station is. So if there's folks listening out there that could maybe make a larger donation, that would really, really help us, because in the days to come are going to look like what we do and finish with today. And that's never happened before. And that's kind of scary and it's kind of crazy, but that's just the way that it is. So think about that, 321-674-8950 or WFIT.org, and also at whatever level. So if you'd like to call in and maybe get the T-shirt or the bucket hat, you could do that as well. Or if you just want to say, hey, how about if I become a sustaining member, I'll give you $5 a month. And so that's a $60 pledge during this challenge that will be doubled. So your $60 now becomes $120. So that's my message. I don't want to go on and on here at the beginning because everybody's still kind of waking up.
2: But and there's never been a better time to call in your pledge, because like I said, we do have this challenge from IM Solutions. And, you know, talking about larger amounts, we know that the average gift that comes in is about $10 a month. So that's great, and we are very appreciative for the hundreds of people that call in at that level or anywhere thereabouts. But we do know that there are some folks out there who do have the financial means to maybe make a legacy gift, a larger gift. Maybe you've got a required minimum distribution from your retirement fund that you're going to have to take. Well, you're going to have to pay taxes on it more than likely. But if you consider donating that to a nonprofit like WFIT, it could very well have a positive outcome for you. So we're just putting that out there. As Fred said, you don't get if you don't ask. And we do know that there are a lot of folks out there who do have the financial means to make a larger gift. And we know there's probably a lot more people out there that can afford maybe $9 a month to pick up the T-shirt. Everyone is important. Every call is important. And we are hoping to wrap up this campaign this evening with a positive note, reaching our $70,000 goal. So give us a call. 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And you can see a picture of the Head and the Heart T-shirt, the bucket hat. That's $15 a month. And when you call in, we will put your name on our wall of fame, and you will be part of this family of supporters here that keep this station on the air.
1: This village.
2: 3-2, and it does. You know, I think it was Hillary Clinton that said, it takes a village or a family.
1: Or community.
2: Or both. Mm-hmm. Or all of the above. 321-674-8950. 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
1: So you remember the song Anticipation from Carly Simon, right?
2: Oh, yeah, yeah, yeah.
1: Do you know why she wrote that song?
2: For ketchup?
1: No. Boy, wow, I forgot that. Yeah, yes.
2: Madison Avenue loves me.
1: No, actually, the reason that she wrote that song is she wrote that song while she was waiting for her first date with Cat Stevens.
2: What?
1: She was in her apartment, and he was coming over for their first date. And she was cooking him dinner, and he was late. And so she wrote that whole song about that in her apartment. She said she knocked it out in about 15 minutes and picked up her guitar. Maybe didn't have it all finished, but she had it done. And yeah, and that was in her book. That's what she said in her book.
2: So did he show up?
1: Yes, he did show up. He did show up. So why don't we take a listen to it now that you know the story?
2: Yeah, how cool.
1: So now you can listen to it with a very fresh perspective. And when we're done with that, don't go away, because I'm going to come back and I'm going to talk to you and play a song from Carly's brand new album, her first album in 18 years. I'm going to play a song from that, and we'll talk about that for a minute. Okay, 321-674-8950 or WFIT.org, and I guess anticipation, the word for today at WFIT.

Well, the relationship with Cat Stevens didn't last, but look at it this way. She got a legendary song out of it. Doesn't that happen so many times? I mean, think about it. It's like the whole Blue album from Joni Mitchell would have never gotten completed if she hadn't broken up with Graham Nash. And I remember John Lennon saying once that miserable circumstances are hard to get through, he said, but they usually produce really great songs. So I guess he has something there. Well, speaking of Carly, she has a new album out. It came out in September, actually in August, August 14th it came out. And it is her first full-length studio album since 2008's All Kinds of Love. And she wrote it and recorded it mostly at her home in Martha's Vineyard. And it was conceived during a period of reflection because she was diagnosed with Parkinson's disease and skin cancer, as well as joint and hip surgery. So she had been through quite a bit of stuff. And so it's kind of an autobiographic chapter of her life, this album. And I want to play a song from it. It's called Do It Anyway. And the name of the album is called Comes in Waves. And give us a call at 321-674-8950. If you keep calling, I'll keep playing the music, okay?

0: Well, that's an interesting way for Carly Simon to end her song, Do It Anyway. That was her on vocals, Will Lee on vocals, and Mindy Johnson was on there. And Uncle Peter was featured on the archival recording that was patched in near the end of the track. And also her son, Ben Taylor, is on this as well. Aww. So the name of the album is called Comes in Waves. And that's the story with that. So we have a challenge that we are trying to reach, and it is from I Am Solutions
1: I Am and Bill Davis.
0: Right, and we're getting close to the end of that challenge, and we really would love to have the phone ring for a whole bunch of reasons, and one of them is because we're about $15,000 away from our $70,000 goal for this entire fund drive that we have worked so hard at night and day to get these numbers done. And today is the last day of the drive, and we still have $15,000 to go.
1: Yes.
0: So a lot of people called. A lot of people have stepped up to the plate. A lot of people have increased their donations. And we would really like to hit this goal after all the time that we've spent and all the time and donations that we've gotten from you folks.
1: That's right. And I want to thank folks. We want to thank Bill Davis of I Am Solutions, Bruce Chalker, longtime supporter, Carrie Sherwood. Hi, Carrie. My cat Tank says hi. Thanks for making me more comfortable. And she's a broadcast booster. She just called in an additional amount. So thank you very, very much. And also a friend from Massachusetts. So that's the people that have called so far. But you know what? We are hoping to hear from you. If you're a broadcast booster and it's time to renew, hey, give us a call. You'll help us meet this challenge from I Am Solutions. If you want a hat, it's available for $15 a month or $9 a month. We'll get you the t-shirt. So lots of great music and behind the scenes information. That's the really cool part about FM Odyssey, is that Fred knows all of these little tidbits. And so do you think that was Carly's Uncle Fred?
0: Uncle Peter? I don't know.
1: Uncle Peter. Sorry.
0: Well, it must have been a relation of some sort. I don't know. But that was archival. So it was probably, and it sounded pretty old. So if it was, it might have been great Uncle Peter. I don't know. Anyway, 321-674-8950. We want to reach this challenge by I Am Solutions by 11 o'clock. We have 10 minutes to do it. And this song has been dancing around in my head for quite a while. And I don't know why, but it's just, I don't know, it just has a happy sound to it. And I just always have loved the lyrics to this song. So it just, I don't know. Let's just take a listen to it together. 321-674-8950. WFIT.org. 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Look out.

0: if need be.
1: If need be. 321-674-8950 and WFIT.org. That was, of course, Neil with Powderfinger. And look out. What? Yeah, anyway. 321-674-8950. We have just a little bit of time left in our challenge from IM Solutions. And we would love to hear from you at 321-674-8950 or online at WFIT.org. We are about $15,000 away from ending this drive tonight, and that's a bit. That's quite a bit.
0: Yeah, and, for one day, but yes. But it's been done.
1: Yes, it's been done, and we have done this before, and so we would love to hear from you, and if there are folks out there, you put it so eloquently before.
0: That have a required minimum distribution from their retirement and they don't want to have to pay taxes on it, it would make a very good investment towards WFIT and public radio. So give us a call. We are down to 40 seconds on this challenge, 321-674-8950. You know, I was thinking as I was driving in, because you're always thinking, okay, what can I say that'll make them call? If we only do two drives a year and our goal is $70,000, that's only $140,000. So it's essential, it is crucial that we meet this goal. 321-674-8950.
1: Well, and it's crucial because if you do that math, we lost $240,000.
0: Oh, yeah, yeah,
1: so
0: yeah.
1: Our drives are making up for, are doing about $140,000. So that means that there's $100,000 that we're doing cuts with that we're having to deal with. That's not money that's coming from anywhere else. We're trying to operate this on the money that comes in from
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1: And welcome back to FM Odyssey. Our fund drive is happening and we are $15,000 away from ending this today. It ends today, and we want to do our part. We did 10,000 here on Sunday morning last week. Can we do 15? Are there people out there? Maybe there's folks that can just write a check for $15,000, and we can just play, the whole traffic catalog for the next 2.5 hours. That would be nice, wouldn't it? Terry's with me as usual.
0: Or Freebird.
1: Oh no, that would be a curse. No, we don't want to do that. But 321-674-8950 and also
0: WFIT.org.
1: Yeah, and we're not just looking for donors at that level or any ones that can make a larger contribution of maybe $5,000 or $10,000. Because we know that this radio station mostly runs on our wonderful family that puts in $100 or $120 or $200. Or I guess the best way to retract that and say anything that we could, you know, anything that that you think it's worth. How's that?
6: I think that puts it precisely accurately. I just want to say something because I was
1: thinking. We were in the middle and I spaced out.
6: I'm always thinking, what can I say that will convince people to become a member? We've said all along that, okay, our budget was cut. We lost federal funding. It's not coming back. And it worked out to $240,000, the federal and the state together. So that's a 40% cut in our budget. So we've been telling you that we've cut back, and we have. We are down to a 3-person staff here. We have about 30 volunteers. And we've been saying, and we've been deferring maintenance. And I know that just sounds kind of weird, deferring maintenance. So I was thinking of an exact example, because you don't hear it on the radio when we, you know, we don't replace a microphone because it needs to be updated or
1: replaced.
6: But we have these huge backup batteries, and they're very, very expensive. I think it was $1,200. I think there's 10 of them. And they keep us on the air whenever there's a power glitch. And if you have FPL, you probably know that there's a lot of little, I mean, just a little power glitch. We have a generator if the power goes out completely. But these are the, you know, just like the power surges you have at home for your computer or your appliances. But these are mega batteries because they keep all of these electronics on the air. Well, there's an alarm that goes off when they need to be maintained. The alarm has been going off for almost a month now. And if you've tuned in at some point and we're not on the air, that's what happened. The batteries didn't back up, and so the whole system has to reboot. So that's just an example. I mean, I know public radio listeners want to know what's going on, and that's
1: what's going on.
6: That's one of the deferred maintenances that we have done. So your call right now is so very crucial. It will help us to get those batteries fixed, and it will help us continue to be here for you every single morning when you tune in. We want to thank some people. We have some new names on our Wall of Fame. We have John Rogers, Bruce Delgallo, a friend from the psychology department. Thank you. Thank you. Gary Jones and Derek Tremaine. They've all done their part today, and we are well on our way. We did have a challenge from IM Solutions. I'm glad to say that we met that. And now we have another challenge from our very good friend, Dan Faherty of Telfer, Faherty and Anderson. LegalRightsForYou.com is their website. They have offices in Titusville, Melbourne, and in Cocoa Village. And you may have even seen Dan on television, because he is a civil rights attorney and he does some amazing, amazing work. So give us a call at 321-674. Thank you for the challenge, Dan. He gives us a challenge every single drive, so you've probably heard his name many times. 321-674.
1: And Leslie. It's from Dan and Leslie. He mentioned that to me.
6: Oh, okay. And Leslie. We love you, Leslie. We hope your puppies are doing well. 321-674-8950, WFIT.org.

0: Well, my great-great-grandparents told me that there might be some of you out there that used to listen to that song on your transistor radio under your pillow. I was not around, obviously, when that came out. And that was from The Foundations, the title track of their 1968 album. See, that's how it works here on Sunday mornings. I figure out what I want to hear from the song that played before. And before that, we heard, what did we hear? We heard Heroes and Villains from Brian Wilson, from Smile. So there you go. So that's where we're at right now. And I thought what we would do coming up here and when we finish our little conversation, Terry, is that I'm going to play you a bunch of new things. In fact, the first thing we're going to start out with has not even come out yet. But we'll hear from Brandi Carlile. We'll hear from Paul Simon. And we'll also hear some songs from Stevie Wonder's album, Songs in the Key of Life, that celebrated its 50th anniversary big, you know, remaster box set that now has an EP on it of four songs that were recorded during that session that were never heard before. So we'll do some of that as well. So in the meantime,
1: don't want me to talk.
0: Maybe that's what it is. 321-674-8950. Looks like we went backwards there, didn't it?
1: Yeah.
0: I wonder what happened. But anyway, we're moving forward and 321-674-8950. We have a challenge that we would like to get to by the end of the hour, which means, you know, we'll double your dollars. And as I mentioned before, and Blair said it very well. You know how Blair says stuff, like, and we just use it for years?
1: Yeah.
0: Like, remember that day he said, put your stamp of approval on this station. That was like 30 years ago. We use that all the time.
1: We do, because it's so appropriate.
0: I think I got this right. I think it's at 45 minutes of the hour. Who's going to be our knight in shining armor? This is one of yours. Then we wait until 55 of the hour, and we say, who's going to call and say, what's it going to take? So there's all these kind of things. And Blair said yesterday on his show, and I thought this was very... I don't know, passionate.
1: Insightful.
0: Insightful and passionate, I guess. And he said that that we are here at WFIT for all these years trying to make our community a better place by what we do here. And we take a lot of pride in that and doing our best. You'll never hear anybody come in with a schlocky show.
1: And that's also true.
0: You know, everybody that comes here is so passionate about what they do. And by golly, if they're going to put something on the air, it's going to be great. And whether the genre is something you like or dislike, you don't hear that anywhere else. And that's why this is such a jewel, such a gem in this community. And that's what makes us so different. And that's the reason you listen. And that's the reason we're able to have breaking fun drives. And that's the reason we had over 400 first-time contributors last year. That's just kind of crazy, you know? So it means something to everybody, and it certainly means something to you. And we know that it means something, you know, to us, and we're doing this together. So 321-674-8950 is the number, WFIT.org. And the reason I'm saying that is we're wrapping this up now.
1: Yep.
0: We're going to be done.
1: And 9 o'clock tonight, it's over.
0: Right. And we're still trying to knock down this, you know, this nut we started out with at like 16,500. I don't know where we are now, but it would be really, really nice if we could knock a whole chunk of that so that when Jayski comes on tonight and does Mozart's Attic, he only has to ask for a dollar.
1: That would be wonderful. He'd be so happy.
0: But anyway, any way that you could do that, that would be wonderful. Anybody that can step up and say, I'll be the knight in shining armor now, so that you can play traffic records till 1 o'clock.
1: Yeah.
0: Or anybody in between, and everybody that calls. We have so many people to thank, and What doesn't matter when we read the names, it doesn't matter the amounts that you pledged at. What matters is that you did.
1: That's right. And then we never mention the amounts because it's the person that's important. This is a community. It is a family. And as you know, Blair said, we do this because we want to make the community better. Think about what we have to offer here. We have amazing DJs like Fred, like Jayski, like Blair, who are encyclopedic about the music that they play. You know what? They're all volunteers. They do this out of the goodness of their hearts. They do this because they are passionate about making our community better. Think about the public service announcements that you have heard, the coastal connections with nonprofits in our community, the Lagoon Minute, the Psychology Science Minute. All of that is here because we're trying to educate you and enlighten you and entertain you. And if that's something that you believe in, well, we truly need your support. Federal funding is gone. We need to make these goals. And our goal for this drive is $70,000. So whatever amount you can pledge, whether you want to become a broadcast booster at $42 a month to $84 a month, that's a $500 to $1,000 gift. You decide the amount. We're going to have a booster event coming up next month. We'll have food and drinks, a chance to hang out with public radio supporters who are like-minded, just like you. Plus staff, DJs, volunteers will be there. And there'll be some special announcements by the staff here about the future of WFIT and how you have made it possible, and what's more, how you will be involved in the future. So give us a call at, as Fred said, $9 a month, the t-shirt, $15 a month. You can get this super cool bucket hat. I want to thank Tanya, a friend from Port Jefferson, New York, Gary, Darren, another Gary, and a friend from the psychology department, Bruce, John, and Carrie Sherwood, Bruce Chalker, and Bill Davis of IM Solutions. 321-674-8950. 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
0: Yes, and I know that there's a lot of folks that listen in different parts of the country. Good morning, New York. So we'd like to hear from you folks as well. And anybody else that's listening, didn't we remember years ago, Barbara, who was our beloved, what was her title?
1: Membership director.
0: Membership director. I remember she came in with the pledge sheet to write it up on the Wall of Fame. And she's like, this fellow pledged from the Antarctic. Do you remember that?
1: Yeah.
0: Seriously. Which we thought was, at the time, kind of funny, you know, because we were silly young people. But everybody can listen now from everywhere, and we know that you're not just listening in this area, that you are. So let's continue with some new music. This is actually a song that is going to come out on Brandi Carlile's new album in a couple of weeks. It's not out yet, but we have it. And the name of the album is called Returning to Myself, and what a beautifully heartfelt song this is. It's called Human as our journey continues on FM Odyssey.

0: Wow. Huh? That had an emotional twist to it, didn't it? That's Brandi Carlile. That is the song Human, and that is from her forthcoming album that is coming out on October 24th called Returning to Myself. Wow. Some powerful words there. As we continue along, Paul Simon has a new live album out. It's called The Quiet Celebration Concert, and it was released on Friday. And it marks his return to the stage to do a live performance after a 7-year hiatus. And he stopped touring in 2018, Terry, after suffering sudden severe hearing loss in his left ear. And so he decided to give this a try. So I want to play two songs that end off the album that are songs you know, but to hear him singing them at his age and still doing them and playing songs that are just so emotional and so well done. Let's take a listen to it together. Turn this up. You know, sometimes I go to concerts where artists are, you know, really up there in age, and I go there just to say thank you, just to say thank you for being, you know, the soundtrack to our lives.
1: Yeah.
0: And God bless him that he's still here. 321-674-8950, WFIT.org. Help us finish this drive. Maybe we can do it on FM Odyssey today, okay? Thanks.

0: Damn.
1: That was something.
0: Wow.
1: So amazing, amazing.
0: So what did you folks out there learn that you didn't know 11 minutes ago? What you didn't know is that this album just came out on Friday, on October 9th. It was just released, and it's Paul Simon's live album, his first one after, well, first one returning to the stage after losing his hearing. And
1: can you imagine being a musician and having that happen? That's just...
0: Yes,
1: something.
0: And it's called, and the live album is called The Quiet Celebration, and there's a film. There's a film of this that came out in June, and I think it's on one of the, I don't know if it's on Netflix or whatever, but they released the film first of this concert, so you may want to check that out as well. And oh, by the way, Paul is going to have a birthday in 2 days.
1: Aha. Uh-huh.
0: He's going to be 85 years old.
1: Wow.
0: Yes, God bless him, and... You hear stuff like that now at our age, and it kind of brings you to tears when you hear that we still got him.
1: Yep.
0: And we could still love him. We can still hug him, you know, for all the great music that he gave us. Just very emotional set of music there with him. 321-674-8950 is the number to give us a call or pledge online at WFIT.org. We have a challenge that, oh, by the way, yes.
1: Oh, by the way.
0: We have a challenge that we need to reach by 12 noon. We are, well, we started out the show $15,000 away from the goal of $70,000.
1: For the whole drive.
0: For the whole drive. And we have knocked some of that off. But, I mean, we did $10,000 last Sunday on FM Odyssey, and it would be kind of cool if, I don't know.
1: It's doable.
0: It's doable. Maybe we could do all of that. Maybe we could knock off everything that we need. And, anyway, so you want to thank some people?
1: Yes,
0: and,
1: I do.
0: And what do you think of what Dave had suggested?
1: I was just going to mention that. If you were listening earlier, we were talking about how we, with our budget cuts, we have to defer maintenance. So I was giving this long, drawn-out story about these backup batteries we have and that we haven't been able to repair them. And so Dave came up with a great idea. He made a pledge, and he said he challenges 10 other people to... pledge, follow his lead, and we'll take 10% of everyone's pledge and put it towards replacing the batteries. So that's a great idea, Dave. We need you to come down here and share some of your great ideas with us. Also, Judith called in and renewed her boostership, and she was on the phone with Alice, and she said, just tell Fred I am challenging all of FM Odyssey listeners to call in and pledge and keep him on the air because he is awesome. So.
0: I don't know how my head's going to get out the door.
1: That's what Alice said. I don't know if we can say that. His head's already too big. So we have lots of people to thank on our wall of fame today. As Fred said.
0: Interestingly enough, yeah. I was actually born... literally with a big head. I couldn't play Little League baseball because the hat wouldn't fit. I could not. The hat wouldn't fit. The baseball hat wouldn't fit. I couldn't play because my head was too big. We're talking about what you had said. So yes, that's a story for another day. 321-674-8950 and WFIT.org. Coming up, I guess we're going to do a little bit more of, we're going to play some Stevie Wonder. He released four songs from the Songs in the Key of Life album. It just came out as a 50th anniversary album a couple of days ago. I think this was released on Friday also. And he included four songs that were never on that album. So we're going to take a listen to one of them in just a minute or two. So, anyway,
1: Stevie Wonder's another one, like Paul Simon. He's just classic soundtrack of your life. So that's the type of music, that's the type of behind-the-scenes and background information that FM Odyssey is able to provide to you because we are community-supported. A friend from Melbourne, Libby Kahn, Judith Siegler, Paul Kendall, a friend from the public school bus driver. She has been a supporter for a very long time. She actually brings her check down here to the station. Thank you so much. Edward Smith, David Gilton, Tanya Johnson, a friend from Port Jefferson, New York. And Edward Smith, is he from Ron? You say it.
0: Ronkonkoma.
1: Ronkonkoma, yep. New York.
0: Thank you, Ed. Thank you, Ellie. Hope you guys are doing well.
1: So this is a time for you to help us out. We have a goal of raising $70,000 for this campaign. Our federal funding is gone. Our state funding is gone. It's not coming back. We've lost 40% of our budget here. So it is dire that we stay on track and meet this $70,000 goal. Now, Fred said we had $15,000 to go at the beginning of this program. We have done well so far. We do have a challenge from our very good friend Dan Faraday from Telfer Faraday and Anderson. They are on the web at legalrightsforyou.com. Offices in Titusville, Melbourne, and Cocoa Village. Thanks to Dan Faraday and Leslie Castaldi, longtime supporters of the station, good friends of Fred's. They put a pledge out or a challenge out every single drive. So it's a great opportunity for you to double the value of your gift. Become a booster. Maybe you'd like to make a legacy gift. I mean, I have to keep throwing this out there because I know there are a lot of people, sadly, in our age group, that are reaching that point in retirement where they have a required minimum distribution from their retirement. And so they have to take a chunk of money and they have to pay taxes on it because the government doesn't want it to be tax-free forever. They got to get their money somehow. Anyway, if that is you, why not consider taking that money and investing it in public radio, in your public radio station, your source for community information, WFIT. 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He has a wealth of knowledge and his goal is to share it with you because he loves music and he loves the opportunity to be a source of information to you. 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
0: As I mentioned, the Songs in the Key of Life album was just released as a 60th anniversary box set. And it also comes with a little EP, a little record that has four songs on it. It's like the size of a 45.
1: Huh.
0: And there's four songs on this EP, and they're from those sessions that never made it to the album, and they've never been heard before. So I'm going to play one of these for you, and it is called I Can See the Sun in Late December. Let's take a listen to it together as our journey continues on FM Odyssey.

0: Could you imagine how Carole King must have felt when she heard that version of her song from Aretha Franklin? That is, of course, You Make Me Feel Like a Natural Woman. That is from the Rock and Roll Hall of Fame, Volume 3 from 1996, the Queen of Soul. And now you know why she has that name. We have just about 3 minutes left in this challenge that ends at 12, and we're trying to close out this drive today. We had started out with about 16, 15 and change, and we're chipping away, and I would love if we could just get it all here before 1 o'clock this afternoon. And we know that you guys out there will help make that happen. And, you know, who knows? It's a possibility. And this way, when Jayski comes in tonight to do Mozart's, maybe we'll leave him with 50 cents.
1: 50 cents would be great.
0: 50 cents left in the drive, or a quarter, or a nickel. That would be great. 321-674-8950. Terry's with me. How long have we been doing this together?
1: How long have you been on the air?
0: 35 years.
1: Then 34.
0: 34 years. Yeah. Wow. So
1: Keen Machine and Sheet Metal. Thank you. Thank you. Thank you. Gordon Collier, friends from Melbourne, Libby Kahn. Thank you, Libby. Judith, Paul, friends of the public school bus drivers. And they are definitely heroes in knight in shining armor.
0: Yes, absolutely.
1: The bus drivers. Anyway, we are looking to end this drive successfully. We've done very well so far. We've talked about our goal of $70,000. We are not getting the federal and state funding back. So we are 100% reliant on people just like you. People like Libby and Tanya and Gary and Derek and Keen Machine and Sheet Metal. They're the folks that step up to the plate every single fund drive and make a pledge of support. We had over 400 new members in the last drive. We need some of those. We need all of those to come back. And what's more, we need more new members to keep this station going and growing. Our goal is to be an asset to the community. So we have about a minute left to go on this challenge. Every call is worth double. So don't rest on your laurels. Give us a call right now at 321-674-8950. We have a very cool bucket hat available for $15 a month. $9 a month will get you the t-shirt. 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
1: And welcome back to FM Odyssey. This is Fred Migliori along with Terry Wright. And we are trying to wrap up our fun drive today.
2: You know what? That alarm was the one that was reminding you that it's time to call WFIT and make a pledge.
1: That's very true. 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
2: 321-674-8950.
1: So you want to tell them what we just kind of found out?
2: Okay, so when we came in this morning, we were still 16,200-ish to go on the $70,000 challenge. Now, we're talking big numbers here, but we know you want to know the truth, so we're telling you exactly where we are. So we subtracted what we've done so far today, and we are $9,880 to go, and we will have reached the $70,000 mark. And that's a big number, but it's doable. We just need to light some fires and get some folks out there, give them incentives to call in and keep WFIT accountable to you. Fred is here for you every single Sunday. If this is part of your Sunday routine, maybe you go online and listen. If you're out of town or you're busy or whatever and you miss the show, and you go on to fmodyssey.org and listen to the archival programs, whatever is your most favorite part of this program, that's what we're asking you to make a pledge for today at 321-674-8950. Become a broadcast booster. Maybe you'd like to make a legacy gift. Maybe we could have somebody call in and say, how much more do you need? That's one of our most favorite.
1: Well, it would be really great if we could get this $9,000 before the end of this show.
2: Well, the nice part, too, is that we have a $1,000 listener challenge between now and 1 o'clock. So if we can raise that $1,000, that will be an additional $1,000, and a couple people call in and pledge, we can do it. We have never done it before, but that doesn't mean we can't do it today. 321-674-8950. 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And let me just point out the fact that 400 people called in and became new members the last drive. That was in response to the fact that federal funding is gone and it was cut. So those people were incited or encouraged or motivated to call in and pledge because they understood that WFIT was losing a big chunk of money. Well, that money's still gone, and we can't let that motivation die out. So 321-674-8950. Every call is worth double in the next 48, 49 minutes, 50 minutes. 321-674-8950. Pledge online at WFIT.org. Help us out. Do what you can, and we will, you know, maybe you can't afford $10,000, but maybe if a couple of you called in and pledged what you can afford, we're going to add all those pledges together, plus the ones that have come in today, and we will get where we need to be. It's
1: right.
2: A community.
1: Right. And if $100 or $50 or $60 or whatever is what you think this is worth, then that will be wonderful. 321-674-8950. I'm going to play some new Jayhawks. It's an album that came out at the end of August. I've always liked them. Dr. Chris Edwards from Smile Design turned me on to them many years ago, the Jayhawks. And they have a new album out. It's called Sanctuary Park. I like the title of it. And this song is called Kingston Girl. As our journey continues.
2: Wait a second. Can I say one more thing?
1: Sure.
2: Just a quick insight. Dr. Chris Edwards of Smile Design, he is the one that orchestrates and writes and produces the Lagoon Minute. Just another community member that volunteers and makes the station what it is. 321-674-8950.
1: Anyway, the name of the new Jayhawks album is called Sanctuary Park. The song is called Kingston Girl. 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
3: Ladies and gentlemen,
1: we just put that back on just to see if you guys were listening. So where are we here? 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And while I'm adjusting the sound here, I wanted to... Oh, here we go. Okay. I got it. So 321-674-8950 or WFIT.org is where you can call. We have about 55 minutes left in this challenge. And we can get there. I know that we can do this. Our village, our community can do it. So, okay, here's the new song from the Jayhawks on FM Odyssey.

Roger McGuinn and also Tom Petty. Maybe you didn't know that. That was King of the Hill. This is Steely Dan with King of the World. Please help us get to our final number for this drive. It's over today. 321-674-8950. This is Steely Dan. I thought it was Steely Dan. There we go. There he is. There they are. Not him. Well, you know what I mean.

0: Now, if you're wondering why that sounded different, that Steely Dan song, maybe you've heard it a bunch of times before, King of the World from the Countdown to Ecstasy album, that's because that is from vinyl. That is from the UHQR ultra high quality recording that a company in Salina, Kansas has put out, the whole entire catalog of Steely Dan albums, and they're called Acoustic Sounds. That's the name of the company. And those are actually remastered and from the original analog tapes and put on 45 RPM albums. So the idea is of speeding up the record from 33 and a third to 45 gives it much better quality, but it also allows the grooves to be wider and for them to put more information on it. And Bernie Grudgeman, the legendary lathe cutter from the 1970s that cut so many really high quality sounding records, was the guy that they enlisted for that. And that's the reason why that sounds the way that it does. And anytime I've invited people over to listen to some of these recordings, they all say the same thing. It's like, I never knew there were so many instruments in that song. And before that, we listened to King of the Hill from Roger McGuinn from his album Back to Rio, and that was Tom Petty he was singing with. And, you know, the first time I heard that song, I thought, what an excellent combination of voices. Mm-hmm. I'm glad somebody thought of that, Roger McGuinn and Tom Petty, because they just sound so sweet together. And we started out with some new music from the Jayhawks from their album called Sanctuary Park and the song Kingston Girl. So here we are. We have another challenge. This is for 1,000, right?
1: Yes, 1,000. It comes from listeners like you who have put their money on the line. We can raise an additional $1,000 towards our $70,000 goal if we can raise $1,000 before 1 o'clock, and that's 37 minutes to go. So we want to thank Kevin Fitzpatrick from Niantic, Connecticut, I believe that says. Also Gainesville from Kinsley. And Noreen from Conifer, Colorado, Friends of In the Atlantic. Lots of new names on our Wall of Fame, and that is fabulous because keeping the lifeblood, keeping the supporters, keeping the contributors, keeping the family members part of this team is what is going to continue to keep WFIT on the air. 321-674-8950. You've heard some amazing music here on FM Odyssey this morning. And you've heard some amazing background stories, some information, some insight into what went into writing those songs and what was involved in producing a song and the collaborations that it takes to make the music that you've enjoyed. So if you've heard something on FM Odyssey, you've heard something that Fred shared with you that really hit a chord and really struck home with you, then now is a great time to go to the phone and pledge at 321-674-8950. You know, the theme for this drive is the head and the heart. And the head is NPR news and bits of information that keep you informed and keep you educated. But

0: if seeing grandchildren. 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
1: So we started out with $16,000 left to go in our $70,000 challenge, mm-hmm. and I think we're down close to around $8,000 now.
0: Yep.
1: And I would like to really see if we could do this by the end of the hour. We have the rest of the day to do it, but it would be a really, really nice gesture if we could find the donors to do this for us and help us raise the other $8,000. I was here Saturday, Sunday, Tuesday, Thursday for 8 hours. And I was here yesterday and watching how everything goes behind the scenes. And this is where I want to give a shout out to Mary.
0: Mm-hmm.
1: Now, there are two Marys, so I don't want you to get confused. There's Sister Mary, who does Blues with a Twist and the blues show that she does with Jay on Saturdays.
0: And they're both valuable. We love them both.
1: Yes. But the Mary that I'm talking about is the one that herds the cats. That's what she does. She herds all of us. And she's the one that is responsible for making sure that there's volunteers here on every single shift to answer the phone. She intervenes where she needs to. She does whatever she has to. And she gets here at 7 o'clock in the morning and she leaves at 10 o'clock at night. And she has done that for 9 days in a row now since this drive happened. And Mary is a volunteer. Okay, just want you to hear that. Mary is a volunteer.
0: And she's a really good chef.
1: And like anything that needs to be provided on the end of our fund drive, she's just the bomb. She just is. And she's just an amazing person. She is the glue to this whole place.
0: Right.
1: And it's just wonderful. So, you know, if you decide that you want to make a pledge, maybe just give a shout out to her, you know, thank her, because we would be, oh my God, this would be like a zoo without a zookeeper if she wasn't here. I mean, there would be animals climbing on the ceiling and it would just be a total mess. 321-674-8950 is the number. I believe that bogus holiday called Columbus Day is tomorrow, is it not?
0: Indigenous People Day.
1: Oh, they changed it now.
0: Yes, I believe so.
1: Okay, I thought it was because I always wondered why Columbus Day was Indigenous Day is a better day.
0: Yes, much better.
1: But when we were growing up, it was Columbus Day,
0: yes,
1: and it was some
0: and we all
1: BS
0: got to draw.
1: Story about some guy that came over and really didn't, and you know.
0: Right, and you draw a little Mayflower
1: Never
0: shit.
1: Trust anything you learned. But anyway, I thought, why not? Let's just dabble a little bit with Columbus Day. And this is a song, not from Peter, Paul, and Mary, but from Peter, Sue, and Mark. Seriously.
0: Lost relatives.
1: Lost relatives. And they are from Bern, Switzerland.
0: Oh.
1: And the song that we're going to play is Columbus. So let's...
0: From Bern, Switzerland, and they did a song about Columbus.
1: Yes, yes. So
0: okay.
1: let's take a listen to it together as our journey continues. 321-674-8950. We have a half an hour left in this challenge of $1,000, and we really, really need some more folks to step up to the plate and go above and beyond. Thanks.

So I wanted to stop here and just mention the next song is called Columbus in 89th. It's from Sarah Jarosz. And I thought I would mention that because every single time I've played this song on the radio, I always get people that want to know who this was. So if you've never heard this song before, listen, pay attention to the words. And when you're doing that, call us at 321-674-8950 or WFIT.org. But listen.

0: What a beautiful day it is.
1: That was a very beautiful song. She has a wonderful
0: You know, that's
1: voice.
0: What I was going to say, and I don't know why Day came out. I was going to say, what a beautiful song. And I just saw a pledge go up there, and I just said, what a beautiful day. So I guess there must be some connection. That is Sarah Jaros. I love her. I love her to death. I love everything that she's ever done. And that is called Columbus and 89th from Polaroid Lovers. That's her latest album. And then we heard Goodbye Columbus from The Association. That was the title track for the film in 1969 that featured Ally McGraw and Richard Benjamin. And then we started out with the long-lost distant relatives of Peter, Paul, and Mary, Peter, Paul, and Sue. They're from Bern, Switzerland. Terry just sat here for the whole 2 minutes and 20 seconds and just laughed. And that was the song Columbus from their album by Airmail. Actually had an album out, too.
1: Wow.
0: So that is my little ode to whatever Columbus Day is now. That is tomorrow, I guess.
1: There are so many things I could say about that first song, but since we're in fun drive mode, we'll just save it for another
0: day. I thought I heard you mumble something under the music that said, you know, you're never going to, you better not ever play that again.
1: No, I said, if they pledge, we'll never play it again.
0: Oh, okay. 321-674-8950. We have 20 minutes left, and we are closing in on our $70,000 goal. I started out needing 6,000, and I think we're down to about over 7 now. So I was hoping that maybe we could do this in this show. And that would be great. And leave Jayski tonight to do, you know, his fun drive pitching and maybe just have him only like have to ask for a dollar and we'll be at 70,000. So we know that there's folks out there that can step up and do that. Everything is relative. And if you can help us with a number of about, I don't know, 7,000 or so, or a couple of people, and everybody else that's calling is what got us to this number also.
1: That's right.
0: You know, it's like the people that pledged smaller amounts. That's the bulk of what we've got there, but there are so many people that pledged this morning. That's why we're able to knock those numbers down. If you do have a broadcast booster that's up for renewal, this would be a great time for you to give a call because your dollars will be doubled because we have a challenge until 1 o'clock for $1,000. So give us a call at 321-674-8950. Help us drive this home. Help us take this home.
1: That's right.
0: And that's all we're asking for you to do. And a little bit at a time, inch by inch, row by row. As Arlo said, we're going to make that garden grow. And it certainly does take a community. 321-674-8950. You can pledge online at WFIT.org if you don't want to talk to anybody.
1: Hippie Dave from Cape Canaveral. Thank you, thank you. Jacob Lieberman and Kate Vitolo. Rance Caldwell, thank you so much. And Patty, thank you. Patty Lupo. David Parker, Deborah Carpenter, Kevin Fitzpatrick, and Kinsley. 321-674-8950. We are in the waning moments of FM Odyssey's Fall Fun Drive. Next week, we'll be back to regular programming, and we will be eternally grateful to everyone that's called in. 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And hey, if you have a required minimum distribution, now would be a great time to call in and pledge a portion or all of that at 321-674-8950. I know a lot of people at this point in time do have to take money out of their retirement funds. So that would be a great way to maybe alleviate some of the tax consequences. So we got a call from Jennifer from Coco, and she says, come on, guys, let's keep the music on WFIT going. Thank you, Jennifer. That is amazing. And that's what we're all about here this morning. That's what we're here for. 321-674-8950. Or pledge online at WFIT.org.

felt a spark tingle to his bones. 'Twas then he felt alone and wished that he'd gone straight and watched out for a simple twist of fate. They walked along by the old canal, a little confused, I remember well, and stopped into a strange hotel with a neon burning bright. He felt the heat of the night hit him like a freight train moving with a simple twist of fate. A saxophone someplace far off played as she was walking on by the arcade, as the light bust through a beat-up shade where he was waking up. She dropped a coin into the cup above a blind man at the gate and forgot about a simple twist of fate.

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People tell me it's a sin to know and feel too much within. I still believe she was my twin.

0: You remember that when that album came out, Blood on the Tracks?
1: Yes. What a classic. That was excellent.
0: Yes, Simple Twist of Fate. He's just amazing, isn't he? He still is. 321-674-8950. We have about 12 or 13 minutes left in our challenge of 1,000. We have about, oh, geez, what, 8 hours left until the drive is over? We needed 70,000. We're down to about, I think, around 7,000 and change since we started today. And we would love to hit it home. So help us out. We have about 15 minutes. This is it. This is it. No more on this for FM Odyssey for quite a long time.
1: And we want to do a shout out.
0: Or I can do. Okay. You want me to do it? Okay.
1: Yeah.
0: What does that number on the top mean? Anything?
1: That's how many times that you have said the phone number in this fund drive.
0: I have? Oh, okay. So I've said the phone number 25,343 times?
1: Yes.
0: Wow. Do I get like an award or a prize for that something? Or just a big piece of duct tape slapped over my mouth? That's probably
1: both.
0: It. So today wouldn't be possible, and it wouldn't be possible for every day that we have that we do this if it wasn't for our wonderful, wonderful volunteers. And I would like to thank today, our crew today is Linda, Nancy, Alice, Donna, Sue, and of course, Mother Mary. So I thank them all, and those were the ones that processed your pledges today when you called, and we would love to hear from you. We have about 10 minutes left in this challenge, and we would love to hear from you in order to make this $1,000 double also. So if you haven't called, if you're waiting to the last minute, this is the last minute.
1: This is it.
0: This is like 10 minutes left to be able to do this for FM Odyssey. And we would love to hear from you. And if you haven't called yet, maybe you are one of those folks that has never called a radio station before, this is the time to do it. Or maybe one of the 400 first-time contributors that called during the last drive. So 321-674-8950, you can pledge online at WFIT.org. We just have a little bit more to go, and we'll be where we need to be. Every dollar that comes in during FM Odyssey will make it easier if we don't get the final amount. But we know that there's people out there that do have the means to be able to do that. So we're waiting for that phone call that we get a lot where it says, how much do you need? So if you're one of those folks that's ready to pick up the phone and say how much you need, give us a call at 321-674-8950. If you have not gotten our t-shirt yet or our bucket hat, that's going to be ending soon also. And they don't come back next year. You know,
1: no.
0: You may be able to buy them on like eBay for like, I don't know, $40,000, $50,000 because they immediately become collector's items. And if Terry autographs it, then forget it. It's out of your league. You're not going to be able to afford it on eBay. But 321-674-8950 is the number, WFIT.org.
1: That is a good point. I heard Mikey say that. I didn't realize that fact that, yeah, we have these t-shirts and premiums printed just for this drive. So if you miss out, you're going to miss out. People call in after the drive and say, oh, I want to get one of those hats. Oh, sorry, they're gone. But anyway, we have 7 minutes and 51 seconds to get you to the phone. This is it. This is the end of the fall campaign for FM Odyssey. The drive ends at 9 p.m. tonight. We are just a little over $7,000 from the ultimate $70,000 goal. 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
0: We have $400 left to go on this $1,000 challenge that we will double our dollars if we get that in the next 6 minutes. So that is an incentive right there. 321-674-8950, WFIT.org. Make all the money that's gone into this challenge double for all the folks that called in already to help us get to that number. 321-674-8950 is the number, WFIT.org. And we need to hear from you. Our drive is over today. We're not that far from the 70,000. Maybe somebody could call and pledge or donate $5,000. That would put us, that would give Joni like just, I don't know, 50 cents left to go. So that would be, she's in there laughing in the other studio. 321-674-8950 or whatever you can pledge at. If you have a broadcast booster that is up for renewal and it's sitting on your desk and you haven't done that, that would put us over the challenge that we need to of the $400. Or it can be any amount that you want, whatever. If everybody just pledged or challenged or donated what they wanted, you know, what they want to, and made a phone call right now, we'd be over that. We would be over that challenge.
1: For sure. For sure. Jennifer early, called early and she said, come on, guys. And I can't reiterate that enough. I want to thank Angela Gallardi from Texas. Also, Ed and Margaret Sheffield, Jamie Fulcher, Jennifer, come on, guys, Hippie Dave. There are lots and lots of names of people that have called over the last 9 days. But there's one name that's very important to us, and that's yours. And if you haven't made that call yet, now is the time. 321-674-8950. Jonio is here. She's got all of her show prepared, ready to go. But we need just a few more phone calls. I'm not sure. We do have one caller on the line, but we were down to $400. Now is the time to help us out. It'd be a shame to miss a $1,000 challenge, especially the very last part of the drive. 321-674-8950. You can pledge online at WFIT.org. But now's the time to go to the phone at 321-674-8950 or pledge online at WFIT.org. It's been a crazy morning here. And
0: it's been a crazy week.
1: We appreciate everyone who has called in and pledged so far. But it's not too late. So still, there's opportunity for you to go to the phone at 321.
0: Help us get to this challenge. 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And next week, I promise you a great show about education and teachers and musicians that had teaching jobs before they became musicians, and a whole bunch of other stuff. 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Thank you to everybody that pledged, everybody that will continue to pledge. Jonio is next with the Stray Cat Lounge on 89.5 WFIT. 321-674-8950, WFIT.org. 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

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I'd like to graciously thank Paul Porzio in D.C., Marshall Wright in Florida, Steve Matteo and Al Basio in New York, and a special thank you to my late friend and mentor, Pete Fornatel, for inspiring me to do this show. FM Odyssey is produced from New York and Florida by Fred Migliori. 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Thanks for listening. Until next week, pay attention to the poets. You need them, and you know it.

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Welcome once again to the Stray Cat Lounge. I'm Joni O, ready to go with the music as our orbit together begins. 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Celebrating a birthday today is Daryl Hall, who turns 80, born in Pottstown, Pennsylvania back in 1946. So music from Hall & Oates in the mix today. Kicking things off right now is a track performed by the Brian Setzer Orchestra. Actually, we'll hear two from Vavoom, the Interscope album from 2000. Here's 49 Mercury Blues for you, my cool cats, on WFIT Melbourne. Call now.

As another year passes, happy 80th birthday to Daryl Hall. First released on the Hall & Oates album Voices, 1980. That was Every Time You Go Away. Paul Young also had a hit with that song. Just ahead in the set, Everywhere I Look, that was from Change of Season with Hall & Oates. And also at the top of the set, a couple from Brian Setzer Orchestra, including the Rock-A-Beat Boogie. You've got a tune to 89.5 Radio. I'm Joni O, ready with more music, but time to take a pause for the cause. The Stray Cat Lounge is live right now, wherever you are as you listen. And if you can, call up and chat with one of our phone volunteers about how you can donate and help us get to 70,000, 321-674-8950. And we've got Chemical Sue. She's doing math at the board. We got a friend from Melbourne. And you know what? I have to have a challenge here. So I put what's called the Stray Cat Lounge Imaginary Challenge. And I made it be 2,200. And we got to 1450, and now with a friend from Melbourne, we're to 950. So, see what an imaginary challenge can do for you. 321-674-8950. We're hanging out here live. We only do this twice a year, and we're hoping to continue our thing here at the Stray Cat Lounge and at WFIT. And they did have to let some people go off of the staff, and it sounds like they're going to bring some people back and also put some new CD players. I did hear that on some pitch somewhere, and that would be helpful because the ones we have now, like if you have a song that bleeds into another one, it just cuts it off. You don't get that extra trail off that you want to do it on your own. So anyway, I guess we'll go ahead and continue and return to the music right now with a couple more featuring Daryl Hall on his 80th birthday from the 1997 album Marigold Sky. Here's Hall & Oates with the song Time Won't Pass Me By. Don't let WFIT pass you by. Embrace us. Call now, 321-674-8950.

I love you because my heart is lighter. Honey, every time I'm walking by your side, and I love you. Yes, I love you because the future's just a little bit brighter. And the door to my happiness, you open wide.

0: Oh, yeah. Elvis Presley at the Stray Cat Lounge today. One of his very early recordings at Sun Studios, recorded July 5th, 1954. Sending that one out to Michelle and Barry Birdwell, longtime supporters of the station and the Stray Cat Lounge. And thank you for donating last week during the show. Elvis at Sun, released on CD in 2004. I Love You Because, Alternative, Take Two. And Daryl Hall, Never Let Me Go. Happy birthday, 80 today. Music from his solo album, Can't Stop Dreaming. You're hanging out live at the Stray Cat Lounge on 89.5 Radio. I'm Joni O, bringing the music. Shorter sets today during this final day of our station's fall drive campaign. Join other cool cats on the Wall of Fame in our studios as we recognize your contributions to community radio. 321-674-8950. Joined in the studios with Terry Wright. Hey there.
1: Hey, I'm glad to be here on this last day of the Fall Fun Drive. If you've listened over the last 9 days, you've probably heard some very convincing arguments, some reasons why you should call in and pledge. Federal funding is gone, the state funding also. It's not coming back. We are here and we are 100% community funded. So if you think about the fact that our goal for this drive is to raise $70,000, we have two drives a year. That's $140,000, and that's bare bones budget. We have cut staff. We are deferring maintenance. So now is the time when we rely on folks like you. AWOL the Cat steps up every single drive. Also, friends from Melbourne have called in and pledged their support. We're inching slowly towards that $70,000 goal, but we're not quite there yet. So give us a call. $9 a month will get you the WFIT Head in the Heart t-shirt. $15 will get you the WFIT bucket hat. And it's pretty cool. It looks like it might be starting to rain pretty soon. So this bucket hat would be great to help keep you dry. And we do have them here at the station. So if you want to come down, meet Joni O, have a tour of the station, get your own bucket hat. She's got her hat already.
0: It's not quite ready yet. It came out of the box. It's got a little bit of lint on it, so I'm trying to get that off and decide which way I'm going to crush it, because I think you can crush this your own direction here.
1: Yeah, it has two logos, the WFIT on one side and the Head and the Heart logo on the other. So, yeah, you could wear it either way. You could wear it multiple different ways. Are you going to leave?
0: Well, I'm talking about how you might curl it up on one side. Oh. I'm not talking about front or back. I think I would keep WFIT in the front.
1: Logo in the front, yeah.
0: I was hoping the logo in the back would have the heart on it. I hadn't seen it till right now, but it's very cool.
1: Are you going to leave the tag on it like Minnie Pearl?
0: No.
1: 321-674-8950 is the number. We joke around, but seriously, your pledge of support is very important to us. We are so very grateful for everyone who steps up and makes a gift to the station to ensure the future of the great music that you're only going to hear on WFIT. Joni O, Stray Cat Lounge, it's only here because of listener support. So let Joni O know that you appreciate all the time, energy, and love that she puts into her show by making a pledge call and helping us meet the $70,000 goal. 321-674-8950.
0: All right. Thank you, Terry. We'll catch you later. All right. Up next, as another set begins, gradually moving into the Halloween vibes with this one, you got to have it up first. Save My Soul. It's Big Bad Voodoo Daddy on WFIT Melbourne. 321-674-8950.

You're listening to Dan Hicks and the Hot Licks with some help from Ricky Lee Jones, appearing on the Surf Dog release, Beating the Heat. Closing it, I Scare Myself. Broken Down Piece of Junk, found on Brian Setzer's 13. And Alien on the Catwalk. Music from the Alien Fashion Show at the Stray Cat Lounge today. 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All right, we've got Booker T and the MGs. There's always a good vibe. Stay together at WFIT.org. I'm Joni O, back with another hour of music at the Stray Cat Lounge, here for you on 89.5 FM.

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5: This is WFIT Melbourne. Welcome back to the Stray Cat Lounge live on 89.5 Radio. I'm Jonio, ready to go with another hour of music as our orbit together continues, mixing it up for the Space Coast and beyond with the live audio stream to tap into at WFIT.org. It's Sunday, the 11th day of October, 2026. And it is a full house at the Broadcast Center on this final day of the fun drive. Will we make it to the $70,000 goal? Stay tuned and see. Will we make it to the Stray Cat Lounge imaginary challenge of $2,200? We're doing it. I think we've only got $700 to go on that one. So you got to keep it here on 89.5 Radio. I've got a set of music to kick off this hour with Diamond Dave, Ray Guns. And not Ray Guns, they're not just the future. And Daryl Hall, he's 80. Happy birthday on WFIT.

0: Rough and Tumble, music from Joe Henry and the Scar album from 2001. Also, the track Progress of Love found on the 2009 release Blood from Stars. The Bird and the Bee at the top of the set on the birthday of Daryl Hall, 80 years old today. Happy birthday. We heard a cover of a song he wrote, Man Eater, The Bird and the Bee with Shirley Manson of Garbage on background vocals. You've got it tuned to 89.5 Radio. I'm Joni O. Live. Just trying to not give that weird voice. Live at the Stray Cat Lounge, and that is wherever you are as you listen. 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Red donate button at the top right, or call now and speak to one of our great volunteers, Linda and Judy, and then some, 321-674-8950. Joined in the studios with me once again, Terry Wright. Hey there.
1: Hey, and we want to thank David White from Helen, Georgia, also John Greek from Puerto Rico, Butch Hanna, Chris Cornbush, friends from Melbourne, and AWOL the Cat. Wow, we are very close to our challenge. We have just $395.
0: I'm going to correct real quick. Chris Kornbach. Yeah. Hey, Joni. That's what he said to me. All right. I say you right back, Chris.
1: Hey.
0: All right. Keep going.
1: Thank you, Chris. 321-674-8950 is the number. We are very excited about meeting this challenge because the drive ends tonight at 9 p.m. at the conclusion of Mozart's Attic. So every call is very important to get us that much closer to our $70,000 goal. We're getting there a little bit at a time, but we're still a bit short. So the challenges are essential. They're what keep us on track. They're what make your pledges worth more. And they will help us to reach the goal that we need. 321-674-8950. We had 400 new members in the last drive, and that was in response to the federal funding cuts. We need those 400 people to remain supporters, and another 400 people would be great because 100% of our support comes from people just like you, just like Kevin and AWOL the Cat and Butch and David and John. They are the ones that provide the financial support that keeps the station going. It's been a long 9 days, but you know what? We can do it. We have to do it. We don't have any choice now that the federal funding is gone. But you know, it's still amazing after all this time that we don't send you a bill for listening. There is no charge for being a listener to WFIT twice a year. And even with the funding cuts, we haven't increased the pledge drives. Twice a year, we come to you and ask you to support public radio. And hundreds of people have called in and pledged their support. So it's a unique relationship. It's a unique commitment, but it's one that we think is definitely worth it. Joni O puts so much time, energy, and passion and love into her show, and it's apparent. If you listen regularly, you know. She's a lot of fun. Brighten up your Sunday. So give us a call. Help us knock this last bit of our challenge off. 321-674-8950 or WFIT.org.
0: All right, thanks. Amy Mann makes a special appearance today with a few tracks, including this one that opens the set, from her second studio album released in 1995, titled I'm With Stupid. It's Sugar Coated on WFIT.

0: Amy Mann live at St. Anne's Warehouse in Brooklyn. That's just what you are. And the single Charmer just ahead, music from her eighth album titled The Same. This is the Stray Cat Lounge live on 89.5 Radio. I'm Joni O. Live. We're streaming live for the Space Coast and beyond at WFIT.org. Today is the 11th day of October, and it is the last day of the station's fall fun drive. Hope you are enjoying the music. If you listen most weekends, maybe you could take a couple of minutes to donate. So we are now a 100% community-funded radio station, WFIT Melbourne. So we've always done this twice a year, but it's still critical. Still, we've got to keep us in the green and growing. 321-674-8950, 180 for the bucket hat, and 108 for the tea, I believe. Terry Wright in the studios with us, and she's also known as T.
1: That's right. And we want to thank Robert from Merritt Island. We do have a challenge. We have about 24 minutes left to go on the challenge. We're down to $344. That's all we need. So if you've heard some convincing arguments, maybe you were listening last week and you said, oh, I love Stray Cat Lounge. I really do need to call in and pledge or renew my membership. Now would be a great time to call in because the drive ends tonight at 9 p.m. at the end of Jayski's show. 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Our goal is to raise $70,000, and we are inching ever closer to that, but we still have a little ways to go. So think about, you know, maybe a legacy gift. Perhaps you'd like to become a broadcast booster at the $500 or $1,000 level, or maybe you've got, you know, some retirement money that's coming your way and it might cause you to have to pay taxes. Why not donate that to WFIT? And it will be put to very good use here, and we will use it to continue to provide the music, the news, the community connection that you love and that you tune in for every week. So Joni O is here for you every single week with great music, a lot of new music, a lot of old favorites. And what more can I say? She's here for you. She's hoping that you will be here for us today at 321-674-8950 or pledge online at WFIT. Go team, we need to meet this challenge.
0: That's right. And I also, I went on the board and I did this thing where I circled all the cities that were here with us. We've got Melbourne, Satellite Beach, Indian Harbor Beach, Puerto Rico, Georgia, Merritt Island, and all these beautiful, kind words. I love you people. And did you want to say anything, our friend in the studio that has joined us here?
2: Nope.
0: Okay. All right. We're all good. And, you know, people are stopping by and giving their good wishes. It's all well. And we're going to give you some Joe Jackson to join us at the Stray Cat Lounge from his debut release in January of 1979. Look Sharp, Music Discovery on WFIT.

0: Invisible Man. The album version as found on the 2008 Ryko release, Rain. You've got it tuned to 89.5 Radio. I'm Joni O. Thanking you for your calls of support today. It's been good, and I thank you and all the cool cats for listening each weekend. The Stray Cat Lounge is live on 89.5 FM every Sunday starting at 1 p.m. Eastern Time. 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Thanks for staying with me. Longer sets next week. And we're going to play the Grams up first. But I'm joined in the studios once again by Terry Wright. And the board looks so exciting.
1: It is. That's the busiest board I've ever seen. There's stars and circles and all kinds of writing on there. Lots of nice comments. Donna, thank you so much for calling in. Robert from Merritt Island. And he says, thank you for whatever you do. So we certainly appreciate that. This is it. We are down to the last about 14 minutes to go, and we are down to $236. So that means your pledge could be worth double when you give us a call at 321-674-8950. You can pledge online at WFIT.org. Now we're getting down to the last few hours of this drive. Our goal is to raise $17,000. In support of WFIT. And when we do that, that means that we will be able to continue to provide you with the news, the information, all of the great tidbits of music and info behind that music and the artists that comes from our show hosts who believe in what they do and passionately give their knowledge, share their knowledge with you, I guess is the best way to say it. So if you've heard something on Joni O's show that you went and maybe picked up the LP or the album or the CD or whatever form you get your music in, or maybe you called and said, hey, Joni, I love that song. Who was that? Then now it's the time to show your support and become part of this family, because your support will be so crucial to us meeting our goal of 70,000. We lost our federal funding, and now more than ever, we would love to hear from you. So Joni O is here for you every Sunday. We're asking you to be here for us today, and we won't
0: be
1: back.
0: It's getting exciting because Judy has stepped in here and she's writing on the board, and we were very close to my imaginary Stray Cat Lounge challenge. And Marcia just called in with 110, so we only have like...
1: No, we got nothing.
0: Oh, we're beyond it? Oh, yeah, the last one before that. So we had Donna help, and Robert, and David, and John, and Butch, and a friend from Melbourne, and Chris, and AWOL the cat who started the board. And oh my gosh, I'm so excited. Thank you, Marcia Barnes. Your donation has toppled you over our $2,200 Stray Cat Lounge imaginary challenge. And she got a t-shirt. She's going to be happy with the new Head in the Heart t-shirt in that Oxford gray with the cool heart and the headphones and the
1: And we and still have more vibes. T-shirts. I just wanted to interrupt here just for quick, because we still, even though we met this challenge, we still have a goal of raising 70,000, and we're not to that goal yet. But an important note about these t-shirts, you know, they only order them after the fund drive. And so they order the exact amount of the people that pledge for them. So sadly, we've had people contact us after the drive and say, hey, I want to pick up one of those cool Head in the Heart t-shirts, but we don't have any more. So they are drive specific. So if you'd like one of these t-shirts or the bucket hat, give us a call, 321-674-8950, $9 a month for the t-shirt, $15 for the hat. And thank you, thank you, thank you.
0: That's what I say. Thank you so much, Terry, for you too. From Kids Like Us, released in 2020, Don't Give Your Heart Away. 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Get the Head in the Heart t-shirt, 321-674-8950. How to Solve Our Human Problems with Belle and Sebastian. Sweet Do Love, thanks for staying with me. Here's some Stray Cats to give you a cool ride home on WFIT.

0: It's been a beautiful day here at the Stray Cat Lounge. I just want to thank everybody on our Wall of Fame. Cat Purrs at ya, Marsha Barnes, Donna Gilzina, Robert from Merritt Island, David White, Helen from Georgia, and John Greek from Puerto Rico, Butch Hannon, and friends from Melbourne, AWOL the Cat, Chris Kornbach, Satellite Beach, Indian Harbor Beach, all these great places. You guys are here. You're at the Stray Cat Lounge. You're supporting WFIT, and I just want to say thank you so very much. Thank you to Terry for helping out. Thank you to Linda and Judy, who are rocking it out on the phones out there. Thank you for your calls. We're going to leave you with the Stray Cat strut from Stray Cats.
1: Yes! Well, listen, man, I'm not embarrassed to say it. Here's a little song I wrote in my garage at Massapequa. It's called Stray Cat Strut.

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From Russ Barenberg, that joyful tune was Fat Mountain. That's off When It Last. Coming up, I'm going to have some radio-centered songs for you to get us going from Billy Strings and Molly Tuttle, as well as the Cantrells. 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From Billy Strings and Molly Tuttle, we'll be hearing a Nancy Griffith song, but we're going to begin with the Cantrells and this Joni Mitchell song. 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

from two of the finest flat pickers, vocalists, and entertainers in the business. 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I want to talk directly to listeners who have never given to WFIT before. 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And returning to the music, let's take it down the road with tracks from Special Consensus as well as Ruth and Max Bloomquist.

taking us way down the river road, that was music from Special Consensus, from Rivers and Roads. From Turn Back a Page, we heard Ruth and Max Bloomquist ahead of that with Take It Down the Road. I'm Bill Stewart, your host here for Folk, Bluegrass, and More. 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

We will have more of Bill here in just a moment, but Keller, breaking in on this Sunday afternoon, the second Sunday of the WFIT Fall Fun Drive for your head and for your heart. And Bill's show is one of those favorites of mine and of yours, so apparently, people calling in and saying so. 321-674-8950, WFIT.org. Got off the phone with Joe Fadden, Dan and Joe Fadden, making a donation for Bill's show, Folk Bluegrass and More. I usually butcher the name after 9 days on the air, but I think I got it right this time. We want to shout you out, all right? We are just under $5,000 to meet goal. 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And all we can do is say thank you first and foremost. 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We are here until 9 o'clock, so we're under that six-hour mark with under $5,000 to meet our goal for the WFIT For Your Head and For Your Heart Fall Fun Drive. 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I'll be back in a few minutes with more thank yous. All right, but again, thank you to Dan and Joe Fadden of Grant Valkaria. And to you, who's the next one who's going to call? 321-674-8950, WFIT.org. We will be back with more of Bill in about a minute or so. Thank you on behalf of everyone here at WFIT. Thank you so much.

As we continue with the music here on Folk, Bluegrass, and More, just ahead for you, tracks from Charlie Simmons, Ralph Stanley II, and we're beginning with Grandpa Jones. From Oh Brother, Can You Spare a Dime, this is Jimmy Rogers, Waiting for a Train. 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And we're waiting for your call.

You know, word of mouth matters. It's not a substitute. You may have seen our billboards around town and those help, but nothing replaces you right now making a gift. I think there's a temptation to assume someone else will call in, especially with a station this well-loved. If everyone assumes someone else is handling it, nobody does. The drive only works because individual people decide, individually, that it's their turn to help. So tell a friend about WFIT. But first, give $100, $50, whatever fits your budget. The number matters less than doing it today. While you're listening, before this moment passes and gets lost in the rest of your day, we need momentum right now. Momentum is contagious. When callers hear the pledge total climbing, they're more likely to call themselves. Your gift right now might be the one that gets the next caller to pick up the phone, too. That's a nice way to think about it. One gift making the next one more likely. It's genuinely how drives work. Nobody wants to be the only one holding back. And nobody wants to miss being a part of something the whole community showed up for. For your head and your heart, that's what you're funding with this call. And then, yes, tell somebody else about it too. Bring a friend into the WFIT family after you've joined it yourself. That's the order that actually works. 321-674-8950 or wfit.org. Call now, then spread the word. We'll be glad to hear from all of you.

0: That was Robin Landis from Waterproof with Black Train. Ahead of that, we heard some fine finger picking there from Charlie Simmons. That was off his release Angel Bar. The title is Train Town Rag. Ahead of that, we heard Glendale Train. A song about a train robbery, possibly inspired originally by a couple of robberies done by the Frank and Jesse James gangs in early October of 1879. That was from Ralph Stanley II. We started out the set with Grandpa Jones from Oh Brother, Can You Spare a Dime? Doing Jimmy Rogers' Waiting for a Train. I'm Bill Stewart, and you're tuned to 89.5 WFIT, listening to folk, bluegrass, and more. 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
1: Very well said, Bill Keller here live in the WFIT studios. 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We are nearing about $4,000 to go to meet our goal. All right, I'm going to give you that countdown as early as we can. And again, if that's something that you've been sitting on and kind of waiting for the last minute, this is your call, all right? 321-674-8950.
0: Well, folks, let's get back into some more music for you here on Folk, Bluegrass, and More with tracks from Bronwyn Keith Hines featuring Tim O'Brien, the group Hesperus, and new music from Rod McDonald. His latest release is called Undo the Damage. This is Minstrel Boy. 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

0: That was new music from Rod McDonald's latest release. The album is Undo the Damage. And you can catch Rod McDonald right here in our area coming up at the Sunday Sampler East, December 6th. There goes on up in Merritt Island, Florida. And it's a presentation of the Will McLean Foundation, WFIT, and Space Shirts.
1: Keller back here live in the WFIT studios. It is our last day of the fall fun drive. 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Maybe you yourself have donated. 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We are 100% community funded. As Bill mentioned, we are not federally assisted. We are not state assisted any longer. That took place last year with rescission. 40% of our budget was cut. So we've needed to make changes. But we continue on and we continue strong with our fund drives. 321-674-8950, WFIT.org. Thank you to everybody that's donated this hour. We will get to the shout outs here in just a few minutes, but let's go back to Bill for folk, bluegrass, and more on WFIT.

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1: We are wrapping up hour number one of Folk, Bluegrass, and More. Bill will be back in just a few minutes. Keller with you on this Sunday. The Bills are playing tomorrow, so you have my full attention. Hopefully I have your attention as well as we wrap up a 9-day campaign for WFIT's Fall Fund Drive for your head and for your heart. The head, obviously, NPR News, which you've grown to love. We air it morning and afternoon 7 days a week. I'd actually be after this show will be a weekend edition. So it's definitely stick around for that, but the heart as well. And I've said this once, I'll say it a million times. The heart of WFIT is our weekend programming. We've got Bill's show. We've got Joni's show. We've got Fred's show. We've got DJs that I can refer to on a first name basis. And you know exactly who I'm speaking of. So that alone should be one of those scenarios to convince you to call right now at 321-674-8950, WFIT.org, like Bill was saying. 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All right, we are about $4,000 away from our $70,000 goal. 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We want to thank Dan and Joe Fadden from Grant Valkaria. We want to thank John Greek from Puerto Rico. 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It's your, I want to be able to shout you out as well, but in order to do that, you're going to have to go ahead and give us a call at 321-674-8950. WFIT.org. When you do so, if you'd like a bucket hat, that is $15 a month or a one-time contribution of $180. 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I dig it, right? Not necessarily my fashion sense, but for you, I'm sure it'll look beautiful. 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Or the T-shirt. We've had the T-shirt series now. I think this is probably 6 or 7. When I do laundry tomorrow, I'll make sure that I'll let you know exactly how many we have. The next one is Oxford Gray. It's got the WFIT logo on it. It's got the great picture of the head and the heart with the heart and headphones on it. 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We are just about 5 hours to go and about $4,000 to go to meet our goal. Will you be the ones to pull this over to the top? Again, that exclamation point to be able to go ahead and get things done here at WFIT. And more importantly, to bring the great programming that we have, NPR News, all of the great shows, like I said, on the weekends. 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So 321-674-8950, WFIT.org. Will you be the next caller? And as we finish up this hour of folk, bluegrass, and more, we've got another hour of great folk music with Bill Stewart. And then from there, NPR News and Mozart's Attic from 6 to 9 tonight. And then, of course, Future Echoes from 9 to midnight. 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
0: Welcome, folks, to a second hour of folk, bluegrass, and more. It is the Fall Fun Drive, and we'd sure appreciate hearing from you at 321-674-8950. The theme of the drive is your head and your heart. 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This is Into Your Heart.

I want to speak to a specific group of listeners right now, people who used to give to WFIT but haven't in a while. If that's you, we're not here to guilt you. Life happens, priorities shift, and we just want you to know we miss you. And WFIT could really use you back. Federal funding is gone for good. The need is more real than it's been in years. But some things haven't changed at all. The station you remember is still very much here, and whatever level you used to give at, coming back this fall would mean an enormous amount, especially now. There's genuinely no judgment here. We're glad you listened then, we're glad you're listening now, and we'd be glad to have you back, whatever the gap has been. No guilt, just an open door. Pick back up whatever feels right, even if it's smaller than before. Just coming back matters. For your head and your heart, we'd love to have you back. 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And welcome back whenever you're ready.

0: We began that pair of tracks with music from Rice, Rice, Hillman, and Peterson, featuring Larry Rice on that. That was Hearts Overflowing. And right after that, that wonderful Towns Van Zandt song. From the new 76ers and Superhighway, it was If I Needed You. 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
1: We will get back to folk, bluegrass, and more in just about 2 minutes or so. But Keller with you live here in the WFIT studios. It is the last day. It's the last hours of the WFIT Fall Fun Drive for your head and for your heart. You know, everything's marketing, everything's themed these days, but I can't think of a better one than for your head and for your heart, because again, throughout the week, mornings and afternoons, 7 days a week, we bring you NPR news to keep you updated on everything that's going on in the world, in the country, and in the state. But also on the weekends, especially like we're hearing now, is the heart. It's the heart of WFIT. It's the music. It's the diversity. We can't do that without you, though. 321-674-8950, WFIT.org. We are about $4,000, a little less than $4,000. To meet our $70,000 goal. We need to do that, though, by 9 o'clock tonight. So we are less than 5 hours away. Will you be the one, all right? Will you be the one at the bar or the next family picnic to let them know that you were the one that put us over to meet our goal and to keep WFIT 100% community funded and on track for this year and beyond? Because that's basically what these fund drives are for. It's to make sure that all the spreadsheets and all the accountant stuff that I really don't concern myself with too much, but I should, are met, all right? Because without it, the doors will close, and we don't want that to happen. So 321-674-8950. Help us, help you, help everyone involved with WFIT stay on track. We got about 30 seconds left, and then Bill will come back with us. 321-674-8950, WFIT.org. 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Help us get that last couple thousand dollars to meet our goal. By 9 o'clock tonight, by less than 5 hours away. More folk, bluegrass, and more right now.
0: I want to talk about where WFIT actually stands today, not just what we lost. Yes, federal funding is gone permanently, but stations like ours across the country didn't just survive that. Many came out with a stronger, larger donor base than they'd ever had before. So this isn't purely a story about loss. It's a story about what this community is capable of when it matters. Last fall's response here at WFIT was part of that same national pattern, proof that listener support can be more powerful than a line item in a federal budget ever was. I think when people are told something they love is genuinely at risk, a certain number of them stop being passive listeners and start being active supporters. That shift, multiplied across a whole industry, is a bigger force than any single funding source ever was. That's a genuinely hopeful way to look at a hard year. We're not just patching a hole, we're building something sturdier than what we had before. For your head and your heart, and for a station getting stronger, not just getting by, be part of that strength. Call 321-674-8950 or go to wfit.org. 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

From Endless Grace, that was Deirdre McCalla with One Foot. Preceding that, we heard Resilience, the title track of Annabelle Shafostrick's release. Songs about perseverance and getting through difficult times. Putting one foot in front of the other, bringing broken bits back together. The loss of federal funding has us bent, but not broken. 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If you're just tuning in, this is Folk, Bluegrass, and More on WFIT. 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And right now, we need you to act. We really do. This is Hometown Radio. And Hometown Radio only survives if this community funds it directly. That's worth sitting with for a moment. Because it's easy to say, and it's easy to forget what it actually means day to day. There's no boardroom in another state deciding what WFIT sounds like. You've probably seen our billboards around town this year, and if you have, this is the moment those billboards were pointing you toward. Right now, this call. A billboard can get your attention, but it can't make the gift. Only you can do that. Make this simple. Pick up the phone. $100 keeps the show on the air for a week. $50 matters just as much, especially when multiplied across everyone listening right now. Whatever you choose, it's completely in your control. But please, choose something today. This isn't a someday ask. We need you now. I mean that literally. Every hour this drive runs without your call is an hour we're not certain about. We'd rather ask you directly than dance around it. 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Let's keep this sounding like home.

0: singing about that long journey home. That's Billy Strings and his dad, Terry Barber, and Billy Strings Band on that one. We started that set with music from Sleepless Nights, the work of Kate Brislin and Katie Moffitt. The song we heard was by Carla Bonoff, Home. You might have recognized that one. Right after that, we heard Charlie Simmons from Angel Bar with The Old Place I Once Called Home. John Smith followed that from Kickin' This Stone with Time to Go Home. And wrapping up there with Billy Strings and Terry Barber from Me and Dad, It Was Long Journey Home. Music you'll only find right here for you and made possible by your support at 89.5 WFIT, right here on Folk, Bluegrass, and More. 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
1: And we'll be back more to wrap up Folk, Bluegrass, and More. I see more and I just say the word more over and over again. Folk, Bluegrass, and More coming at you every Sunday from 3 to 5. Thank you to Bill Stewart for that all these years. Fun fact, Bill was one of the first DJs that welcomed me with open arms here at WFIT. No, you know, proximity-wise, but had a great conversation after it was announced that I was joining the station, and I'll always be grateful to not only Bill, but to everyone here, their graciousness in adding me to the staff and as program director here at WFIT. Keller here, I should mention that beforehand, for people who can't recognize my voice after 9 days. It is a WFIT Fall Fun Drive, 321-674-8950, WFIT.org. We are just hours away from putting it in the books. Why don't we do so with an exclamation point? We are just over $3,000 to go to hit our $70,000 goal. We have NPR News at 5 o'clock, and then we have 3 hours of Mozart's Attic with Jayski, and Mikey will be there as well tonight to wrap things up for the WFIT Fall Fun Drive for your head and for your heart. So there, I can't think of a greater transition after this show is done to go to from NPR News to Mozart's Attic to illustrate that head and heart analogy. Give us a call, 321-674-8950, WFIT.org. We want to thank our additional contributors. We want to thank Dan Davies. We want to thank Stephen Gall. And we want to thank OJ Elder for all contributing during Folk, Bluegrass, and More. All right, but we need to hear from you, 321-674-8950, WFIT.org. We are close, but we need to hit that goal of $70,000 to be able to make sure that WFIT stays on track to bring you the news and the music that you have become so enamored with over the years and expect from WFIT, quite frankly. We have our thank you gifts. We have the bucket hat for $15 a month or a one-time donation of $180. We have our great t-shirts, For Your Head and Your Heart t-shirt, with the WFIT logo on the front and a great depiction of a heart with headphones and with a record in the background. Not everybody sees that at first till you point it out. That is yours for $9 a month or one time of $108. And by all means, you can round up if you like. 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You can become $1,000 donation for the Booster Club as well, and to $84 a month on the Easy Pay program. However you do it or whenever you do it, you need to do so now, because again, at 9 o'clock, we are wrapped up on this holiday weekend to put it in the books, and we would love to hit that $70,000 mark. But we need your calls right now at 321-674-8950, WFIT.org, to do so. Now that we are 100% community funded, there is no government assistance any longer. The rescission took that away last year on both the federal and the state level. And that was what that translates into essentially is $240,000 or 40% of our budget. Make no mistake, these fund drives have always been a part of public media. The fund drives are not in response to the rescission. So we had always had to raise capital to stay in the black, essentially. So in addition to that, the rescission last year, we lost over 40% of our budget. We are still making the abilities to handle that, in addition to our now three times a year when we come to you and ask for assistance for these fund drives. So now is the time to do so. 321-674-8950, WFIT.org. We will hear from Bill momentarily, and then I'll be back with you to wrap things up as we head on to the Sunday evening with NPR News, as well as Mozart's Attic, and of course, Future Echoes at 9 o'clock tonight. But 321-674-8950, WFIT.org. Please and thank you. And again, will you be the one that puts us over the top for WFIT's Fall Fun Drive?
0: Let's return to the music now with a track from Wee Banjo 3. This is the title track of their release, Haven. And here at WFIT, with your support, we can be your musical haven. 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

0: And that'll do it for another episode of Folk Bluegrass and More here on WFIT. Big thanks to Bill Stewart for bringing us the greatest folk bluegrass, and that More category is kind of a catch-all. But yeah, you learn a lot of things. You hear voices and sounds that you're not going to hear anywhere else, especially on commercial radio. So we definitely take that very seriously. A big thanks to Bill and his lovely wife, Mona, for all their hard work here on WFIT. Keller with you for a few more minutes, and then we'll bring you over to NPR News momentarily as we continue on our very diverse weekend programming. But more importantly, we are wrapping up the fall fun drive. Started last Saturday at 8 a.m. It concludes tonight at 9 p.m. So we are about 4 hours away. We are just over $3,000 to go to meet our $70,000 goal. 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I'm confident of that. 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Now, you can do so as a one-time gift if you like. You can go ahead and set it up as a sustaining membership. We've been talking about the hat with $15 a month. We've been talking about the t-shirt at $9 a month. We've been talking about the Booster Club, which is $500 or more. You get invited to the Booster events. We'll have one next month. Chuck Van Riper will be our musical entertainment for that. So that's something that you definitely want to take advantage of. If you're not able to do the $500 or the $1,000 all at once, you can set it up on the Easy Pay as well. $42 will get you $500 for the year. $84 will go ahead and get you the $1,000 total to qualify for the Booster Club status. But you got to get on the phones now, 321-674-8950, WFIT.org. 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
1: Even money to Russian war machine, it's tantamount to helping Putin to kill us.
2: 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For Sunday, October 11th, this is All Things Considered from NPR News. I'm Joel Rose. 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
5: Live from NPR News in Washington, I'm Dan Ronan. Saudi Arabia says it intercepted a missile fired at an airport in the capital Riyadh on Sunday, but another projectile hit a passenger terminal, sparking a fire. NPR's Awa Batrani reports it comes a day after 13 people were killed and 300 or more wounded, some critically, in Houthi attacks at that same airport.
6: Saudi Arabia had already suspended flights and operations at Riyadh Airport when an unknown projectile hit one of its passenger terminals for the second day in a row. Yemen's Houthis have struck Saudi airports four times over the past week, but Saturday's attacks are the deadliest on the capital Riyadh in more than a decade. Among those killed was a U.S. citizen. The Iran-backed group says its attacks are in response to more than 2,000 Saudi airstrikes on Houthi areas in various parts of Yemen in recent weeks. The group also says it hit an Aramco gas facility and an oil refinery in Saudi Arabia's eastern province in the past 24 hours. Saudi Arabia has not commented on those attacks. Ayel Batrawi, NPR News, Dubai.
5: Several states are dealing with flooding and high winds in the aftermath of hurricanes Isis and Rachel. NPR's Shondalise Duster reports.
7: The remnants of Isaias and Rachel, now post-tropical cyclones, have caused flooding across the south and west. In North Carolina, there were tornado warnings on Sunday, as well as a high risk of flooding from heavy rains. Rapid river rising is also possible as the system moves out. A tornado watch is also in effect for parts of southern Virginia through Sunday night. The National Weather Service says parts of the southwest, including southern California, could receive up to 3 inches of rain on Sunday. Forecasters also warned of damaging winds and life-threatening surf, as well as rip currents. Rain is expected to continue from both Isaias and Rachel through Monday. Shondalise Duster, NPR News.
5: On the Pacific coast of Mexico, Hurricane Simon is pounding the region as a Category 4 hurricane. Election officials around the country are urging mail-in voters for the midterm elections to return ballots as soon as possible. It's because of changes to the mailing system. NPR's Hansi Lo Wang reports.
8: Some post offices now have fewer daily pickups and a different way of processing mail to help the U.S. Postal Service stabilize its shaky finances. Those changes have raised the risk of getting your mail-in ballot rejected if you mail it close to Election Day. About a week before November 3rd, the Postal Service says it plans to speed up ballot deliveries. Still, USPS public service announcement says if you're voting by mail, do it early.
9: We recommend that you mail your completed ballot before Election Day and at least a week before the deadline by which your mail-in ballot must be received by your local election office.
8: Voters with mail-in ballots can also consider returning them at their local election office or at any available drop boxes. Hansi Lo Wang, NPR News.
5: And from Washington, you're listening to NPR News. Pope Leo will undergo surgery this week to remove a small growth on his lung. Megan Williams reports doctors found a nodule during a routine checkup.
10: Pope Leo told pilgrims gathered in St. Peter's Square on Sunday that doctors had found what he called a localized nodule in his lung. He said it was detected at a very early stage and is well contained, but doctors recommended removing it. The Vatican says the surgery will take place in the coming days, with Leo expected to recover in about a week. It's the first known health scare for the American Pope since his election last year. Leo is physically active and plays tennis regularly. Next month, he's due to make a 12-day trip to Uruguay, Argentina, and Peru, where he lived for two decades and holds citizenship. The Vatican has not said whether the surgery will affect those plans. For NPR News, I'm Megan Williams in Rome.
5: The Justice Department is investigating five television networks that cover the White House as part of the pool arrangement for possible antitrust violations. The five networks, ABC, CBS, CNN, NBC, and Fox, did not comment on the Justice Department action, but media and press advocacy groups are denouncing the latest action. The move comes just weeks after President Trump removed CNN, MS Now, Politico, and those three networks from the White House because he objected to the way they covered them. Christina Pike, the Tennessee woman who was unsuccessfully executed on September 30th, was returned over the weekend from a hospital to a hospital. I'm Dan Ronan, NPR.
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2: Welcome to All Things Considered from NPR News. I'm Joel Rose. President Trump and President Zelensky of Ukraine have had a stormy relationship. And this weekend, it's taken another chaotic turn. On Friday, Trump announced an agreement with Russia's President Putin to ease sanctions and reopen flows of diesel fuel. That did not go over well in Kyiv. Zelensky called Trump, quote, weak, unquote. Trump responded yesterday saying Ukraine should get a new president.
13: I suggest they get a new leader who can make a deal, because he could have made many deals and for some reason he never does.
2: Then today, Zelensky offered to hold new elections, but only if there is a ceasefire, as he told ABC's This Week.
14: Please tell Putin, give us 2 months, 60 days of total ceasefire, 60 days, and we will organize elections.
2: Shortly afterward, President Trump posted on Truth Social that both parties have agreed to an energy ceasefire. But Zelensky told media outlets that was news to him. This geopolitical tussling matters. The war between Ukraine and Russia is in its fourth year. U.S. military and financial aid to Ukraine hangs in the balance, and the fighting has exacerbated a global energy crisis. To understand the view from Kyiv tonight, we called Oleksandr Mereshkov. He's a member of Ukraine's parliament and the chairman of its committee on foreign policy. I asked him if he knows anything about a ceasefire.
15: First of all, there is absolutely no ceasefire, because right now I'm sitting in a dark apartment when there is no power, when there is no water. In the morning, there were nonstop air raid alerts going off. Then I heard rather loud explosions. So we don't have any ceasefire or energy truce whatsoever. And to me, this statement by President Trump came as a quiet surprise.
2: What do you think is going on? I mean, he says both parties have agreed.
15: First of all, our president, Volodymyr Zelensky, he didn't confirm that there is any ceasefire. But I'm afraid that it's part of internal American politics on the eve of the midterm elections. And maybe President Trump, well, actually, it's his typical political style, maybe, to make such statements, which later are not confirmed.
2: Diplomatically speaking, are things as bad as they look?
15: Well, first of all, the good news about all this story is that American Congress, most of them are on the side of Ukraine. The situation is not that bad. Of course, there might be some disagreements between President Trump and President Zelensky, but it's a normal thing. So I think it's part of normal diplomatic or political process.
2: What is the state of Ukrainian infrastructure, and what is your incentive to try to stop attacks from Russia on that infrastructure right now?
15: Our critical infrastructure is being hit practically each day, and it's not in the best shape. But at the same time, the thing is that ahead of us is a very difficult winter, and Putin will definitely weaponize this winter. He wants to continue to destroy us. He wants to create humanitarian catastrophe. We're trying to prepare our power grid for that. But of course, we understand that the coming winter will be very difficult.
2: What has been the reaction in Ukraine today to these latest developments?
15: We were outraged, honestly speaking, by this so-called diesel deal between President Trump and Putin, because, yes, it's taken as a betrayal, because we don't understand what's going on. Putin is conducting a crime of genocide against Ukrainian people, and if our closest friend, the United States, is giving some support or giving money to Russian war machine, it's tantamount to helping Putin to kill us.
2: As you know, the midterm elections here in the U.S. are looming, and President Trump wants diesel supplies for Americans urgently. And he has blamed Ukraine in part for the high diesel prices that U.S. farmers and truckers are facing. How do you respond to that?
15: We wouldn't like Ukraine to become a hostage to internal political struggle in the United States. And we understand that situation before the midterm elections is getting tense. But Ukraine cannot be blamed. I believe it's very unfair and even immoral to blame the victim of the aggression. We're trying to protect ourselves. We're trying to destroy Russian war machine, which is killing us. And the only way to do it is to deprive Russia of oil revenues and its capabilities, including oil refineries. So, and I believe that the United States, it should support, not blame the victim. To me, it's deeply immoral.
2: I've been speaking to Oleksandr Mrejko. He is a member of Ukraine's parliament and the chairman of its Committee on Foreign Policy. Thank you very much for joining us.
15: Thank you.
2: President Trump blames the Russia-Ukraine war for soaring energy costs. The war with Iran, though, is the dominant factor, keeping global diesel prices high. This weekend, the UK Maritime Trade Operations Center reported two oil tankers traversing the Strait of Hormuz were attacked. Nearly 100 vessels have been hit since the U.S. war with Iran began, resulting in two dozen deaths, according to the UN. And the attacks are taking on new forms.
16: Small boats that surrounded a few of the vessels and started firing with RPG and even with the guns.
2: Manoj Yadav is the general secretary of a union representing merchant sailors from India, many of whom work in the Persian Gulf. He says because of that danger, ship captains and sailors making these transits are being offered big money.
16: Not only one time, two time, three time, five times of their salary they are getting just to transit the Hormuz Strait.
2: Five times their regular salary?
16: Yeah.
2: And if they don't comply, Yadav says they might be punished.
16: And maybe there are possibility that they will get blacklisted.
2: Now, oil deliveries through the Strait of Hormuz have recently seen a recovery, maybe as much as 80% of the pre-war supply, according to trade intelligence firm Kepler. But the cost of getting through the choke point continues to hit pocketbooks around the world. And in the U.S., that's raising the political stakes ahead of the midterm elections. With November approaching, Democrats are hoping to win back Latino voters who have soured on President Trump. But they're facing a big deficit. Many independent Latino voters say they are done with both parties. Now Democrats are trying to rebuild trust. And for help, they're turning to online influencers. NPR congressional correspondent Claudia Grisales has more.
17: There's a place where Latinos go for political news more than any other demographic, and it sounds a little like this.
18: Is meat $6.89 a pound?
19: So when Donald Trump
18: give us another couple of years.
20: Bills to pay, I have groceries to buy.
17: That's social media influencers Benny and Abe Gallegos, Solange Hernandez-Hollowell, and Alexa Flores. Flores is a Latina content creator with nearly 500,000 followers. She used to just post about things like beauty tips and fashion. But the Arizona resident said she shifted to politics in response to the Trump administration's immigration policies.
21: My job is to get people to understand that so that they can go and move that needle.
17: That job now includes events with the campaign arm of the Congressional Hispanic Caucus, also known as Bold PAC. Bold PAC sought out influencers to connect with voters in a more personal way than a traditional campaign ad. Here's California Democratic Congresswoman Linda Sanchez, who chairs the group.
22: We're turning to trusted voices in local communities that have followings, giving them information and then allowing them to create content in a way that is organic and authentic.
17: There are no federal rules around how candidates or groups are supposed to disclose payments for political support on social media. BoldPAC says it is not paying content creators for posts. Instead, they're providing stipends of $1,500 for flights, hotels, and other travel costs for each event. In the coming weeks, influencers will join get-out-the-vote stops in swing districts. Flores will appear at a Dia de los Muertos event with lowriders and voters in Tucson, Arizona. Sanchez says these creators can help connect Democrats with the key group, the roughly 30% of Latinos who get their news from social media influencers.
22: Whether that's Instagram or YouTube or TikTok, that's how they're getting their information. So we need to be in those spaces.
17: They hope it's good timing. A growing number of Latinos feel betrayed by President Trump's immigration and economic policies. But Democratic strategist Stephanie Valencia says plenty of work remains to draw all those disillusioned voters back to her party long term. Valencia is co-founder of Equis Research, which found that roughly a third of Latinos are considered independent voters. Of those, more than 40% think neither party cares for people like them.
0: One election cycle is not going to solve the problem that Democrats have had, and a frayed trust with Latino voters that has developed over the last several election cycles.
17: That includes what many saw as President Biden's liberal immigration policies and focus on foreign intervention over domestic policy. Valencia argues that outdated Democratic campaigns have underestimated how swingy Latino voters can be. That is, when it comes to campaign spending and messaging, they show up with too little, too late.
0: You know, Latinos are just a more persuadable universe and can't just be treated as a base turnout universe for Democrats.
17: One of those influencers working with BoldPAC, Solange Hernandez-Hollowell, agrees. Like others, her posts often don't even mention specific candidates, but they do focus on issues that Democrats are campaigning on, like cost of living and immigration. So the Texan wants to help Latinos connect with candidates in a way that goes beyond the transactional.
21: Latinos feel like politicians just show up right before the elections. I don't think we feel very heard.
17: She's encouraging her followers to vote through Spanish language posts and translating what this political moment can mean.
21: My main goal right now is making sure that everything that's happening around the world reaches my family and my community in a way that they can understand it.
17: Flores, the Arizona influencer, says she hopes for more awareness that Latinos are having a growing impact on American life.
21: The wave of Latinos growing in this country is becoming a bigger voice for a lot of things.
17: In the race to November, both parties and their Latino constituents will find out just how far that voice can go. Claudia Rizales, NPR News.
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5: I'm Dan Ronan in Washington with these news headlines. Saudi Arabia's King Khalid International Airport remains closed after a second projectile struck a passenger terminal today. This latest attack comes one day after an attack on a passenger terminal that killed at least 13 people. Pope Leo announced today he will undergo surgery in the coming days to remove a nodule that was discovered in one of his lungs. The Vatican says the recovery time for the 71-year-old pontiff should take about a week. Much of the southeast and the mid-Atlantic is experiencing heavy rains today as the remnants of a Category 3 hurricane moves northward after striking Florida and Alabama. 4 people died. I'm Dan Ronan, NPR News.

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1: This is All Things Considered from NPR News. I'm Joel Rose. Don't tell anybody. That was the advice that Allie Prout received from her cellmate. Prout had told her that she had been raped by Gregory Rodriguez, a corrections officer at the Central California Women's Facility in Chowchilla, California.
2: She's like, you do what you have to do and be fake until you get out of here, and then you tell somebody.
1: Prout followed that advice, and for months, she bore more abuse and quietly collected evidence until she was released in August of 2022. When she got out, that evidence she collected, along with her testimony, would help convict Rodriguez on more than 60 counts of sexual assault. He was sentenced to 224 years in prison. Prout's story, along with the abuse suffered by many other prisoners at the Central California Women's Facility in Chowchilla, are the subject of a new investigative podcast, We Are Jane Doe, by NPR member station KQED and Snap Studios. And a warning, this story will contain details of violence and sexual assault. Host Madi Bolaños and producer Anna Sussman join me now. Welcome to you both.
3: Thanks for having us.
4: Thanks for having us.
1: Anna, I want to start with you. Allie Prout's story is really central to the podcast. Tell us a little bit about her and why her story was so crucial to your investigation.
4: She was convicted of a nonviolent offense, and very soon after she arrived at the Central California Women's Facility, an officer named Gregory Rodriguez said something inappropriate to her about how beautiful her lips were and how attractive she was, and she felt very uncomfortable. And shortly after that, he proceeded to assault her, and it was during the very first assault, she said, that she decided to single-handedly kind of make this plan to fight back. She said she knew she couldn't yell and fight in the same way that someone in the free world might be able to. She knew she had to kind of pretend to go along with things because the big fear she had and that lots of women we spoke with had is more time being added to their sentence. Most of the women who are there for much longer amounts of time than she was set to serve. And for that reason, she still had a lot of fight in her, and she hadn't been kind of broken down by the system, and she hadn't been dehumanized year after year in the way that many women that we've interviewed are. Gregory Rodriguez had assaulted many, many women, and many women had tried various ways to fight back, but none of them had been successful because they hadn't been released as quickly as she had.
1: Okay, so we know that her testimony ultimately played a major part in Rodriguez's arrest. What happened next?
4: After Allie came forward, we asked the prison to give us all the data that they could about reports, claims of sexual assault at the prison. And what we saw from that data was pretty amazing. A dramatic rise in women reporting sexual assault inside that prison after Rodriguez was arrested.
1: So a dramatic rise. And following that increase in complaints comes this really horrific incident that figures prominently in this podcast. The day is August 2nd. 2024. Over 150 inmates are rounded up in the prison cafeteria. They are held there for hours while their cells are raided by the correction staff. And then they are attacked with gaseous chemical agents, tied up, beaten. Here's how some of the women describe that incident in your podcast.
5: It was like a concentration camp, actually, if I'm allowed to say that.
6: It was World Zone, World War II Zone.
7: It was the most traumatizing experience I've ever dealt with in my life.
1: The correction staff had a name for this incident. They called it Operation Breakdown. You collected testimony and reviewed the security footage of this incident. After all of your reporting, Madi, what do you understand about how and why this happened?
3: Okay, so we interviewed this woman named Antoinette Yancey. She's incarcerated at the Central California Women's Facility. She's also on a council that mediates issues between staff and prisoners. She told us that a sergeant came up to her and essentially warned her that if this rise in sexual assault complaints didn't stop, that there would be consequences. She was also part of a lawsuit that involved 12 other women, and they were suing CDCR for injuries that they got during that August 2nd incident. And in that lawsuit, they also alleged that this was retaliation for a rise in sexual assault complaints. Now, just last month, the DOJ came out with its own report, and it looked into August 2nd, and it also found that it was retaliation for sexual assault complaints.
1: You know, I find it striking that the corrections staff must have known that this would all be caught on the security cameras, but this still went ahead. What do you make of that?
3: What we learned in our reporting is that there is kind of this culture at the facility where there's almost this unchecked power. And so, yes, the officers know that they're being recorded, but they also don't face harsh consequences for their actions, and that seems to allow this to continue.
1: What did the California Department of Corrections and Rehabilitation say when you brought these allegations to them?
3: Well, they said that they take every allegation of sexual assault seriously and they investigate them. And they also said that they have a zero tolerance policy for retaliation.
4: We also know that after the August 2nd attack, the incidence of women reporting claims of sexual assault went way down again.
1: Many of the women that you spoke to are still in prison in Chowchilla. What have you heard from them? What is life like for them now after all of this has come to light?
3: Most of the women that we

0: officers who were implicated in all of this?
1: No one else has been fired or convicted for sexual assault that we are aware of, but we do know that after this DOJ report came out, several officers have been walked off the yard and are being investigated for sexual assault.
0: You know, the story of Chowchilla feels really extraordinary, but is it? Or is it just extraordinary that we know about what happened in this particular incident?
1: Sexual abuse is a problem across prisons in this country. That's why in 2003, Congress passed the Prison Rape Elimination Act to eliminate rape in prison. But over the last 20 years, it continues to be a problem. And, you know, that's because there's these closed door environments with unchecked power, and that really allows for this kind of abuse to flourish.
0: You know, there's another major story about sexual assault that is capturing national headlines. I'm talking, of course, about the allegations of gang rape at Cornell University. How do you think this story that you are telling fits into this larger conversation that the country is having at the moment?
2: There's a lot of parallels. There's the question of bystander complicity. There's the question of a lack of accountability. One thing that's interesting to think about is this concept of closed systems where sexual assault can really flourish. So like closed families, closed churches, for example, and closed prisons. So in this instance, I think something that's different from the Cornell situation is that this is all happening kind of in a black box. It was very difficult for us to get any information in or out. When they finally allowed us a visit, they said we were not allowed to speak with any of the women inside the prison. And as we toured the halls, women shouted out to us, "They treat us terribly in here. They treat us like animals." And we were not allowed to speak with them. So I think the lack of transparency adds a layer of fear and a layer of concern.
0: Mighty Bolaños and Anna Sussman are the host and producer of the investigative podcast We Are Jane Doe by NPR member station KQED and Snap Studios. Thank you to you both.
1: Thank you.
2: Thanks for having us.
0: If you or someone you love has given birth lately, you probably know about doulas, non-medical professionals who provide comfort, encouragement, and advocacy during birth. There is now a movement of doulas for the end of life as well, death doulas, and their numbers are growing. NPR's Fio Guerin has our story.
3: At a recent D.C. death collective gathering, death doulas and supporters greet each other.
4: Death is not always dark and somber. When we get together, there's so much laughter and light.
3: That's death doula Darnell Lamont Walker. He bonds with the group, talking about the heavier parts of their work and cracking a couple jokes he's learned in the death worker business.
4: The guy walks in, he's like, "Good to see you." He's like, "Better seen than viewed."
3: It was Walker's grandmother who taught him not to shy away from death. She did the work of a death doula, though she never used that phrase.
4: She took care of people. She believed that no one should go through hard things alone.
3: Walker is the author of Never Can Say Goodbye, The Life of a Death Doula and the Art of a Peaceful End. The modern death doula movement started taking shape in the early 2000s, following the introduction of palliative care in the 20th century.
5: It is the work of Cicely Saunders that really put in perspective the modern end-of-life movement.
3: That's Ashley Johnson, president of the National End-of-Life Doula Alliance, or NEDA. Saunders, the person she had mentioned, founded the first modern hospice and helped establish the field of palliative care. As the death doula movement expanded, it also pulled from birth doula practices.
6: So just like they're birth doulas, it makes sense to have death doulas.
3: That's death doula Leslie Tolf. She's a co-chair at the DC Death Collective. She says the dying need an advocate, someone to help them through their transition, especially since private equity companies have been buying up hospices and stripping back services.
6: More and more people are warehoused in assisted living homes. And so the companioning, the human part of the dying process has been left on the side.
3: Death doulas are also there for other kinds of conversations.
7: One lady I was working with who was getting close to dying, and the one thing she wanted to do was get her fridge replaced.
3: That's Sam Steppens. He's a death doula and a minister.
7: And I kept trying to nudge her, saying, "Don't you want to think about like the important things in life?" And she was like, "No, I want to get my fridge replaced." Because for her, her spiritual thing was she didn't want to leave her apartment, you know, as a mess for the next person.
3: But why are more people becoming death doulas in recent years? Johnson, the head of NEDA, says the COVID-19 pandemic accelerated the awareness of death doulas. Tolf, the co-chair of the DC Death Collective, also suspects other reasons.

0: Frankly, I think it's because the baby boomers are such a large demographic of our population right now. And just like they wanted to manage their midlife, they want to manage their end of life.
1: Death doulas have also gone mainstream, with a character in HBO Max's The Pitt.
2: I'm Roxy's death doula. Her what?
1: And celebrities have spoken about training to become death doulas, like director Chloe Zhao and actor Nicole Kidman.
0: The ability for her voice to resonate, you know, across people who won't have conversations with their parents. I am in love with Nicole Kidman now.
1: However, Tolf says with increased awareness comes potential complications.
0: As we grow, of course, people who might not be certified come into the mix and say, oh, I'm a death doula, having not taken the training. So I think that that is something we have to watch for.
1: Another complication is creating uniform standards. Being a doula is a non-medical title, so this work can be difficult to define. And people have different needs towards the end of life. Here's Johnson.
2: So we provide a proficiency assessment that is designed to evaluate that the doula demonstrates knowledge and skills aligned with the nationally developed standards.
1: But if you are looking for support, Johnson says there are ways to approach it.
2: The questions that you should ask are, do you follow a code of ethics? What services do you offer? How long have you been practicing? What trainings have you completed? Are you comfortable with supporting my family's culture or spiritual beliefs?
1: Darnell Lamont Walker says you don't need to wait for a serious diagnosis to have these early conversations about death. In addition to being a death doula, Walker also works as a children's television writer.
3: My goal is to create content that will help a kid not become the adult that I'm working with who's so afraid of death and can't talk to others and can't be in community about it.
1: He hopes his writing guides kids through complicated topics, the way his grandma guided him.
3: One day you're going to die, but until then, there's still so much life you can get to. Like, what becomes important?
1: He says when we acknowledge death as a part of life, we give ourselves permission to live more fully. Fio Guerin, NPR News.

0: You're listening to All Things Considered from NPR News. I thought I knew how to parallel park. I squeezed into tiny spots in Boston and New York, navigated the hills of San Francisco, but nothing quite prepared me for the mean streets of Philadelphia, where some blocks are barely wide enough for a horse and buggy. The city held its first ever Parallel Parking Association Championship this month, and reporter Andrew Stelzer was there.
1: Let's get ready to parallel park!
2: They came from all over the city, driving all types of cars, from Kias to Lexuses and everything in between.
3: My name is Cynthia Strawberry, and I do all kinds of parking. Anytime people can't park, I tell them, get out their car, let me park their car for them.
4: My name is Shafir Mondel. They call me Pirate One Shot, and I'm here to win. I'm the king of parallel parking here in Philadelphia. So.
5: My name is Anna D'Souza, and I'm here to represent all of the parents and their Cheerio crushers, because if anyone parks in distress and duress, it is parents.
2: There were 14 contestants out of 900 applicants. They included a city bus driver, a former Survivor contestant, and Missy Phillips, whose Instagram handle is Missy Parks Good.
6: I did prep this week. I generally use my backup camera. I am pro backup camera, but I respect the rules.
2: Backup cameras and self-parking cars were not allowed.
6: I would just like wait for a SEPTA bus to pull up behind me, and then I'd get into the tightest spot, because you got to do that under duress, got to build up the tolerance for stress.
2: Under duress was one of three categories of competition. Volunteers with costumes and props acted as delivery vans, snowplows, or tailgating football fans to simulate stressful parking conditions, while drivers tried to line up their wheels as close to the curb as possible.
7: Seven and five and a half.
8: Seven and five and a half.
9: Yeah!
8: Pretty good, dude. Nice job.
9: Thank you.
2: There was also the one-shot category. Back in and straighten out with no corrections. But most dramatic was tight squeeze, in which drivers had to maneuver into a spot only 18 inches longer than their car.
10: She's caught in two! She's caught in two!
11: Oh yeah, that's nice.
2: Parallel parking competitions have also been held in Austin, Portland, Oregon, and Pittsburgh, which recently held their sixth annual event. But none of those cities has the same narrow streets and dense urban core as Philly, where parking is a frequent topic of conversation and frustration.
12: So it's going to be more challenging because the city was not built for cars, right?
2: Kinja Patterson and Ayanda Satoli are both Philly natives who came out to hoot, holler, and enjoy a beautiful sunny fall day.
13: You know that from being in the city, either born and raised or if you're a transplant, you have to learn how to parallel park.
2: After three competitors advanced to the finals, the last round was scored on nothing more than style and parking with flair.
14: The moment of truth, the best parallel parker in Philadelphia.
2: The winner was One Shot Mar, street name Mario Zucca. He parked well, but also worked the crowd with his race car driver's outfit and a giant number one balloon trailing off of his 2012 Mazda 3 hatchback.
14: One Shot!
2: Mar took home a $76 prize and the trophy, a mounted, jagged piece of Philadelphia curb.
15: I have a spot already for it, ready to go. I just hope my mantle's strong enough, because that thing's really heavy.
2: Next year, the organizers want to hold regional heats in the suburbs, leading up to a final competition in the city once again. For NPR News, I'm Andrew Stelzer in Philadelphia.
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7: I'm Dan Ronan in Washington with these news headlines. President Trump says Ukraine and Russia have agreed to what he calls an energy ceasefire, and the two warring nations will not attack each other's energy infrastructure. On the Pacific coast of Mexico, Hurricane Simon is pounding the region as a Category 4 hurricane. Forecasters with the National Hurricane Center say it's not clear when the storm will make landfall. The Justice Department is investigating five television networks that cover the White House as part of the pool arrangement for possible antitrust violations. The move comes just weeks after President Trump removed CNN, MS Now, and Politico from the White House because he objected to the way they cover them. I'm Dan Ronan, NPR News.

0: 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From DuckDuckGo, introducing Duck.ai, where users can ask AI privately, from the simple questions to the sensitive ones. By DuckDuckGo, who believes AI should be optional. Duck.ai. 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
1: From NPR News, this is All Things Considered. I'm Joel Rose. You can learn a lot about someone from how they spend their money. Amazon keeps close tabs on the spending habits of its customers, and now the company is sharing what they think they know. There is a new feature called About You, where shoppers can find a long list of insights that the company has developed based on your browsing habits, purchase history, and even conversations with Alexa. And it can get pretty personal. One woman posted on social media that Amazon had surmised that she has a, quote, flat buttocks. Ouch. Lindsay Owens studies how and why companies collect data on their customers. She is the president and CEO of the nonprofit economic think tank Groundwork Collaborative and the author of a book called Gouged, The End of a Fair Price and What That Means for Your Wallet. Hi, thanks for joining us.
2: Thanks so much for having me.
1: Okay, and a quick note before we go any further. Amazon is a financial supporter of NPR and pays to distribute some of our content. All right, let's jump in together here and see what Amazon knows about us, shall we?
2: Let's do it.
1: Let me open up this About You feature on my phone. So Amazon has like 44 total entries on this list. They know that I prefer La Colombe for coffee. That is true. They think that I prefer Van Leeuwen for premium ice cream. I am not totally sure if that's accurate. What about you? What's standing out to you from your list?
2: Yeah, they've definitely got my number in some respects. They know I live in Washington, D.C., which is true. They have a surprising amount of information about my son. Here it says I have a preschooler who is around 3 years old. My son turned three in August, so that's pretty close.
1: Yeah, there's a lot of stuff about my family situation as well. I mean, yeah, they think that I have a 13-year-old child, and in fact, I have a 12-year-old who's going to be 13 next month. Yeah, that's pretty close. So what exactly is Amazon up to here? What are they trying to do?
2: Yeah, look, companies these days can collect a really incredible amount of information about you as a consumer. Some of this is good news for consumers at points. You can get better product recommendations. But the concern, of course, is how this data can be turned against you in pricing decisions, for example, and whether or not this data can lead to more personalized pricing where you might get charged more than me for the same item because you have a history of buying it in the past.
1: Do we have any idea why Amazon would be choosing to make this information available for us to see for ourselves? Like, why share it with us?
2: Yeah, it's an interesting question. You do have the ability to make changes. If you click on one of your categories, you know, it says, if something doesn't look right, share some feedback to help us make corrections or updates. So I think really what they're looking for is, in part, your participation in improving their algorithm and in ultimately getting you to spend more of your money on the Amazon website.
1: They're putting us to work, in other words, to make their algorithm better.
2: Absolutely. Not just, using and selling our data, but also making sure we're in on it as well.
1: This kind of profile building is not uncommon, right? I mean, your work has focused on one reason that this data is collected, which is called surveillance pricing. Explain what that means.
2: Yeah, surveillance pricing is a colloquial term for something that economists call personalized pricing, which is a way of setting pricing based on your individual willingness to pay. I think for most Americans, it's pretty horrifying because it really sits at the intersection of two things we hate: being spied on and being ripped off or overcharged. Companies are increasingly collecting vast data on you to better assess how much they can charge you. When will they need to push you a discount or offer you a better price to get you to finish the purchase? when can they not bother with the discount because they know you'll pay full freight? Or maybe they know you're desperate to buy it. They know I've got a three-year-old. If I'm searching for children's Tylenol, I've probably got a sick three-year-old. They know that I might be willing to pay top dollar to get that fever broken. So increasingly, this corporate surveillance state is not just a privacy concern, it's also a pocketbook concern.
1: How widespread do you think this kind of surveillance pricing is? I mean, you've given a couple of examples, but are they still isolated, or do you think this is becoming really common?
2: Yeah, it's a little tough to know because companies obviously take great pains to keep a lot of this from us, which is in part what makes Amazon's About Me page so unusual. But we've seen examples of Expedia charging customers more for a hotel room in New York if they were logging on from a wealthier area. We've seen examples of Target increasing prices in the app as they know you approach the store and are likely to go in and make the final purchase. We know through our analysis of Walmart's patents that they have built the technology and patented the technology to change the price of mayonnaise once they know you have tuna in your cart. They have said that they're not planning to deploy that patent, but clearly the technology is there, it's being built, and it's not just online anymore, as increasingly folks purchase items in-app, use scan-and-go technologies, or even use smart carts in grocery stores.
1: What are you most concerned about when you see all of this technology around the shopping experience? Where do you think we're headed?
2: I'm most concerned about the extinction of a fair price in this country. For 150 years, we've had a price tag. We moved past a period of haggling where different people were charged different amounts for the same item, and we got a standard posted price. It heralded in a period in our economy where we had a little predictability in shopping, where we had transparency, which facilitated comparison shopping, the key mechanism that keeps pricing competitive. And I worry that the changes that companies are making to pricing is going to erode competition and make us all poorer to boot.
1: I've been speaking to Lindsay Owens. She is the president and CEO of Groundwork Collaborative and the author of Gouged, The End of a Fair Price and What That Means for Your Wallet. Thank you so much for joining us.
2: Thanks for having me.
3: I don't want to spend the rest of my life in Casablanca married to a man who runs a bar.
4: You'd rather be in a passionless marriage.
3: And be the first lady of Czechoslovakia.
4: Then live
1: that, of course, is Meg Ryan and Billy Crystal in When Harry Met Sally, arguing about the iconic final scene of another great movie, Casablanca, and proving that even the films we think we all agree on can still spark debate and disagreement in our relationships. So for this week's Cineplexity, we wanted to talk about movies that have tested the bonds of love. We have rounded up some of the usual suspects, Mark Rivers, who produces these segments, and Catherine Fink, a film fan and producer on All Things Considered. Welcome to you both.
5: Hey, hello.
1: So Mark and Catherine, you are both in long-term relationships. What are your movie-watching habits like with your significant others? And Mark, I guess you have volunteered to start.
6: So, you know, I'll say, obviously, huge film fan. I can spend a lot of my days just being at home and watching movies. And my girlfriend, whom I love, and every day with her is a joy, my girlfriend, she does not watch movies alone. And that, to me, was like meeting someone who doesn't eat bacon. You know, it's like I knew those people were out there, but I didn't know that I would ever meet one, let alone start dating one.
1: And you of all people, Mark.
6: Exactly, yeah. So God's test for me. But no, we've watched a number of movies together, and it has sparked some very interesting discussion and debate. But I find these debates very healthy.
1: All right, Catherine, what about you? What are some of your watching habits?
5: So, like Mark, I'm also the film bro in my relationship. When my partner and I first started dating, she basically was like, "I really don't watch movies that are not about like romance and sex." And like that's an and, not an or. Like she needs sex in the movie. Like she does not want a slow burn. She doesn't want it to be 2 hours of longing. Mm-hmm. She also is very averse to what I would call what she calls boy movies. So that is sci-fi, mob movies. These are all things I care about. And so, you know, to her credit, over the last 5 years, she has really expanded her horizons, but that was kind of a challenging starting point for me. I actually had a big win earlier this year, you know, I mentioned she doesn't like boy movies. That includes the Lord of the Rings trilogy.
7: In the land of Mordor, in the fires of Mount Doom, the Dark Lord Sauron forged in secret a master ring to control all others.
5: And she finally agreed to sit down and watch all of the films in one day. And you know what? She actually liked it.
6: What a magical day.
1: Let's get to some more specifics here, Catherine. Have there been any films that sparked like a disagreement with your partner or that just like did not go as well as you hoped?
5: Yeah. So like I mentioned, I, you know, have kind of helped broaden her horizons in terms of genres and subject matter. And
6: she's lucky to have you.
5: Yeah. You know, I agree. And I think she would agree, to my credit. I have definitely pushed a little too far a few times, particularly in the horror genre. I took her to see a movie called Skinamarink, if you're familiar. Which is, oh gosh, it's like this trippy, abstract movie with like almost no dialogue. These two kids are in their house and they're looking for their dad and objects are disappearing and you're seeing all of these shots from strange angles and there's some sort of insidious force that is trying to influence the kids at some point in the movie. Yeah. And look,
6: were,
5: I'm not...
6: You were trying to break that relationship up. That was a real troll.
5: Skinamarink is not a favorite of mine. I'm not going to defend it necessarily, but... She really struggled. There were people who walked out in the middle of the theater, and I just know she wanted to be one of them, but she was such a good sport about it. She stuck around. And this is, like, far and away the most experimental movie we've watched together, and she hated it. She hated it so much.
6: Skinamarink would be a test for anyone. That would be a test for, like, Roger Ebert.
5: Yeah. And it tested me, too. But you know what? She came back. And she still listens to my, you know, movie suggestions when we're scrolling through HBO Max on a Friday night.
6: That's a strong will. Yeah. I mean, speaking of horror, the movie that I think caused some of the most spirited debate between us was 1976's Carrie.
8: That's Satan's power.
9: It's nothing to do with Satan, Mama. It's me. Me. If I concentrate hard enough, I can move things.
6: Brian De Palma's Carrie, we all know the story. The prom that goes terribly wrong. Film lovers no doubt remember one of the film's first shots, you know, this dreamy, slow-motion tableau of a bunch of lively female high schoolers, or should I say, adult actresses playing high schoolers, hanging out in a locker room. And it's partly meant to set up Carrie's loner status in the school. I've seen the scene a bunch of times, but my girlfriend, who's coming to it with fresh eyes, she came down hard, and I think justifiably, on the voyeuristic sort of titillation of the scene, which is certainly there, in addition to all the other things going on in the scene. And, you know, I'm just kind of watching this go by, I'm like, oh, what a great shot, and like, she's kind of just like, why is he doing this? And I kind of happened to mention to her that, you know, beforehand that, you know, Brian De Palma is kind of a legendary freak in movies. So once she kind of had that knowledge and looked at this, we got into this just long back and forth about, you know, just the male gaze and both the kind of feminist attributes and the deficiencies of the story. And she still liked the movie overall, but her criticism really put me on my toes. You know, I had to really think about what this scene was doing and what De Palma's intentions were and the ways that those intentions didn't alleviate or erase some of the more problematic elements of the scene. But it was an example of her kind of like calling me on my blind spots, as it were. And I think that happens a lot in especially kind of hetero relationships where the man kind of has the luxury of letting certain content kind of just breeze by on screen, whereas women often do not get that luxury.
1: Do you guys have a specific approach to the types of movies that you will watch with your partner? Mark, is there sort of you have any rules around what you'll pick?
6: It's a free-for-all. Now, I mean, I look at our film viewing together, and as another way to talk about each other. I remember fondly when we watched Greta Gerwig's Lady Bird. This is our coming-of-age film from 2017, where Saoirse Ronan plays this high school senior who has a tense relationship with her mother, played by Lord Metcalf.
10: I want to go where culture is, like
11: New
10: York.
11: How in the world did I raise such a
10: snob? Or at least Connecticut or New Hampshire, really, where writers live in the
11: get
10: woods.
11: Get into those schools anyway.
10: Mom!
6: After we watched it, it got my girlfriend to talk about her own complicated relationship with her mother, and that conversation got very emotional. So I think one of the great things about watching films together is that it's another way to get to know her, get to know her thoughts, get to know her feelings. And I never tire of that. So whether we disagree on a movie or not, I think the discussions that can come out of it are always fun for me. So yeah, I have no strategy. My strategy is, will this provoke conversation? Will this provoke debate or some interesting reactions? Then let's watch it. Even if I come off looking worse for even having recommended it, I think.
1: But it doesn't sound like you're like trying to dodge the debate.
6: No, I wade into the debate. Yeah. I welcome the debate. To me, the most boring thing imaginable would be if I showed her a movie and she just said, "Okay, it's fine," and then we just left it. Like, that's no fun.
1: Let's gab about it.
6: Yeah, let's have a conversation. Let's have a debate. Put me on my toes, which she does often.
1: Catherine, what about you? Are you leaning into the debate, or are you trying to?
5: Yeah, I mean, you know. I think that I should probably spend a little time watching her favorite movies because, you know, we spent a lot of time with mine and, you know, sort of an education of sorts of like, here are the important films I would love for you to see, whether or not she's moved by them or disgusted by them.
6: You're speaking my language. Yeah.
5: Yeah. But, you know, I'll give an example. My partner loves the movie Love Actually.
8: If you look for it, I've got a sneaky feeling you'll find that Love Actually is all around.
5: I hate that movie.
6: It's one of the worst films of the century.
5: I agree.
1: I don't know, Mark. How do you feel about it?
6: That movie is inexcusable.
5: Yeah, and there are kind of like a string of Love Actually type movies that are not nostalgic for me that she just loves because of the romance and the sex
6: gooey
5: and all of that.
6: Britishness of it all.
5: Yeah, and I think actually maybe it's time for me to take a backseat role and like allow her to explain why these movies have moved her so much.
1: Truly, that is love.
6: That's very generous of you.
1: That was NPR's Catherine Fink and Mark Rivers. Thank you both for joining us and happy watching.
6: Thank you.
5: Thank you.
1: A special thank you to everyone who indulges their partner's movie choices. And thank you for listening to All Things Considered from NPR News.
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0: It's 6 o'clock, and you are tuned to WFIT in Melbourne, where, as you surely know, we are in the final hours of our fund drive. 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We're going to start off with something easy right now, something for the kids, something that maybe you've started out your experience with classical music may have begun with this particular work yourselves. But if not, bring out the kids. This is something for them.
1: This is Leonard Bernstein, and I'm going to tell you the story of Peter and the Wolf. Now, usually before this piece begins, the speaker explains how each person or animal in the story is described by a certain instrument of the orchestra. But I'm sure you know all that already, don't you? Well, all right, let's see if you do. For instance, who's being represented by these three French horns?

Right, the cat. Then, of course, there are these well-known drum beats. What's that all about? Correct, the hunters shooting their guns. Now, who is this lumbering old bassoon?

The Grandfather. My, you really know this piece, don't you? Well, that's all of them. Except, wait, I left out the most important one of all, the strings.

And that is Peter himself. I congratulate you on a perfect quiz. And now the story begins. Early one morning, Peter opened the gate and went into the big green meadow next to his house.

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The bird was chirping away happily, "All is quiet, all is quiet, all is quiet, all is quiet."

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She lived in Peter's backyard, and she was glad that Peter had forgotten to close the gate, because now she could take a nice swim in the deep, still pond that was in the middle of the meadow.

The little bird spied the duck and flew down next to her on the grass. "Huh," said the bird. "What kind of a bird are you if you can't fly?" "Huh," answered the duck. "What kind of a bird are you if you can't swim?" And she dived into the pond.

Look out, yelled Peter to the bird, who immediately flew up into the tree. While the duck swam as fast as she could to the middle of the pond where the cat couldn't touch her, and quacked at the cat with all her might. But the cat was more interested in the bird. She crawled round the tree and thought, is it worth climbing up so high? By the time I get there, the bird will have flown away.

While Peter was watching the cat make up her mind, he suddenly saw his grandfather standing at the open gate. Grandfather was very angry because Peter had gone out into the meadow. "This is a dangerous place," he growled. "Suppose a wolf came out of the forest, then what would you do?"

The duck's quacking became even louder than before, and in her excitement, she jumped right out of the pond. But no matter how fast the duck tried to waddle away, she couldn't escape the wolf. He was getting nearer and nearer, catching up with her. And bang, he got her. And with one gulp, he swallowed her.

And now, this is how the situation was. The cat was sitting on one branch of the big tree. And the bird on another branch, not too close to the cat.

In the meantime, Peter, not at all scared by any of this, was standing behind the closed gate, watching everything that was going on. Suddenly, he got a brilliant idea. He ran home, found a strong rope, and climbed up the high stone wall that separated his house from the meadow. You see, the big tree in the meadow was so big that one of its branches reached all the way over to the wall. So Peter grabbed hold of the branch and swung himself easily over onto the tree, right next to the bird. "Listen," he whispered to the bird. "Fly down and circle around the wolf's head. Only watch out he doesn't catch you." "Just as you say," chirped the bird, and down he flew.

The bird came so close to the wolf's head that he almost brushed it with his wings, while the wolf snapped angrily at him from every direction.

Oh, how the bird did tease that wolf, and how the wolf wanted to catch that bird. But the bird was cleverer, and the wolf simply couldn't do a thing about it.

Meanwhile, Peter had been making a lasso out of the rope, and now he carefully began letting it down. And down. And down. Until he caught the wolf by the tail and pulled with all his might. The moment the wolf felt his tail caught in the lasso, he became furious and began to jump about wildly, trying to get loose.

But Peter tied the other end of the rope to the branch. And so the wolf's jumping only made the rope around his tail tighter.

Just then... Peter saw some hunters coming out of the woods. They had been following the wolf's trail, and they were shooting as they came.

But Peter, high up in the tree, shouted to the hunters, "Don't shoot! The bird and I have already caught the wolf. All you have to do is help us take him to the zoo."

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Grandfather, of course, was pretty grumpy about the whole thing. "Well," he said, "and what if Peter hadn't caught the wolf? What then?"

And above them all flew the little bird, chirping merrily, "My, what fine fellows we are, Peter and I. Look what we have caught. A whole wolf!"

0: Leonard Bernstein and the New York Philharmonic Orchestra and Sergei Prokofiev's Peter and the Wolf, written in the early 1930s when Prokofiev had just returned to the Soviet Union after living in exile in the West for some time. Joseph Stalin himself persuaded him to come back to Moscow, and which he did, and he came to regret it later. Well, we have some people to thank. Susan Kaiser and Chris Arundel and Catherine Haygood, Rob Fry, and Dale Pierce, who has renewed his booster membership for this year. And we've got $1,000 down off our nut for tonight.
1: Yeah.
0: Yeah, well, I think I've got Mikey here with me to help.
1: Hello.
0: Drum up some.
1: It's good to be here.
0: You familiar with the place this week, I think.
1: Yeah, I've gotten acquainted with the walls here.
0: Yeah, well, there are so few of us now that we all do a little bit of double duty for all of us. You must know, if you've been listening, we've taken a hit from the government funding, both state and federal, and that is why our goals have been increased, and we're all working to contribute to this thing, to keep this thing vital.
1: Well, that's the thing, is we don't want to make, well, we do want to make sure that folks are not leaning back and resting after a year of defunding and not thinking that, you know, all those wounds have fully healed yet. We're still licking our wounds.
0: This is going to be for the foreseeable future, unfortunately.
1: Right. We're still kind of mapping out the future. And that sustaining membership really makes a huge difference because it allows us to budget and make sure that, you know, when we meet some kind of adversity, we're standing well into the black,
0: mm-hmm.
1: and not wondering where the money's going to come from, because the sustaining memberships are really kind of a security blanket for us at night.
0: And we certainly need those. Let's see. And we try to give you value for your money. Now, you're not going to hear Peter and the Wolf on many stations out here these days. And I don't know, maybe you as a child, if you're of a certain age, you encountered this maybe even in grade school or kindergarten or first grade or something like that in music class. But
1: I just have to remark.
0: What's that?
1: The Music at Dusk radio sticker.
0: Yes, that's Peter and the Wolf was from the Sonny Marble collection.
1: Wow.
0: Yeah.
1: I'm holding history.
0: You're holding an antique, yes.
1: Wow. That's very cool.
0: So Sonny was the original classical music DJ here back in 1975 when this station first went on the air.
1: Huh.
0: And there have only been three of us for classical music, Sonny Marble, Bill Kerrigan, and myself. So between us, we've been covering it for, 51 and a half years?
1: Yeah, that's right. Man.
0: And we've been very different, too, very different programs, I think, we've come up with under the broad umbrella of classical music. I figure my choice is to go back all the way to the beginning of recorded music. Beginning of written music, which is, we're talking the 11th century or so now.
1: Yeah.
0: And that's up until stuff that, within the past couple of decades, we've been playing that too. And everything in between. So, let's see, what have we next? Here's some. From Prokofiev, we're going to go to Rossini with the Barber of Seville Overture. We have Yoel Levy is conducting the Atlanta Symphony Orchestra.

0: No, that wasn't so hard, was it? Some opera music here. The Largo al Factotum and Overture to the Barber of Seville. And both things I think any self-respecting kid would have heard on the cartoons back. That was one of them, yeah. You were one of them, yeah. Okay. All right. We are here, Mikey and I, to try and raise some money for the station, to keep the station alive and vital and
1: thriving.
0: And thriving. And I think we're on a pretty good roll. We're cracking that $70,000 nut one pleasure at a time.
1: Yeah, very pleased to see the names just rolling in steadily.
0: Yeah, we're up to 1120. 1123, I believe. $9 a month thing for the T-shirt. That screws up our.
1: Well, that's why I always tell folks that you can just round it up and then.
0: Because we're no mathematicians.
1: Yeah, here. Do us a solid and just.
0: Well, we see Jonathan Solage and Richard Follett have joined the crew here, and with their generous pledges have brought us a little closer to our goal, to wiping this thing out and the end of the fund drive. The fund drive is over in another 2 hours, and then after that, another 2 weeks, the political ads will be over.
1: Oh, yeah.
0: And things will be getting back to normal.
1: Nature is going to be healing after all of that.
0: Yeah.
1: So. What's the number? 321-674-8950. Although it seems like folks kind of know the number. It seems like they're calling it in, so.
0: Yeah, they do, but we probably are remiss.
1: Yeah.
0: Well, we're new at this, folks.
1: Yeah, we're just kind of warming up here. 321-674-8950 on the web, WFIT.org. Yeah, we got another name coming up on the board here. And I do want to give a special shout out to Jonathan Solage. I'll be thinking about Leslie this evening. May she rest in peace. We got a new name on the board here. Frank Fidelli? Fidel? I'm going to say Fidel. Maybe you have to correct us. Oh, very nice. We like to see that number go up. So we're still creeping up. The value of the show is creeping up.
0: Yeah, uh-huh. And let's see, Frank has just gotten himself a T-shirt, I will say.
1: There you go.
0: Just missed my guess.
1: Enjoy your shirt, Frank.
0: Enjoy your shirt. And wear it.
1: Wear it, yeah. It does us a favor because, I mean, it's like a little walking billboard. You get to help us out. And speaking of billboards, I mean, you might have seen around town, we actually do have billboards.
0: Which we did not pay for.
1: Yeah. I didn't pay for it.
0: No. But okay, well, yes, wear your T-shirts, and you'll be not only are you walking billboard to advertise us, but you're going to meet some people.
1: Yeah,
0: you will. It happens almost every time. I always wear something of some bit of WFIT attire, and I get stopped.
1: I've been. Some people, they'll notice that, and then they'll hear my voice. I'll be talking to somebody else, and they'll say, "Hey, aren't you that guy from that thing somewhere?"
0: Oh, you're like, no. You're the guy. Yeah.
1: No, I get that all the time. Yeah. Sorry. No, I do. I do stop and say hi. So if you catch me out in Publix or something like that, I will say hi.
0: Yeah.
1: Especially if you're wearing a shirt.
0: Yeah. Mm-hmm. Especially if you buy him a beer too.
1: Yeah. There you go.
0: There you go.
1: I like cheap stuff. So
0: yeah, we've. There's no expensive payola at this station. That's for sure.
1: I'm a cheap date.
0: Yeah.
1: 321-674-8950 or on the web, WFIT.org. Let's wrap up strong. We got until, I heard earlier, they were saying we're going to count it at 9 p.m. So that means when my Future Echoes playlist starts, it'll just be smooth sailing. So whatever we got by that point, we're just going to start counting it.
0: That's it. Yep. Well, we've been here for 51 and a half years. And when you consider that the history of broadcast radio was only 106 years, which KDKA in Pittsburgh broadcast the 1920 election results, and that was one of the first.
1: Woodrow Wilson, who won?
0: No, Warren Harding.
1: Oh, Warren
0: Harding and Calvin Coolidge were the Republicans, and James Cox and Franklin Delano Roosevelt were the Democrats. And it was the radio use of radio was kind of difficult by then because in those days, you have to carry around a pack of batteries to keep on the air or listen to anything, yeah. Because electronics do not electronics require direct current.
1: Yeah.
0: And you can't plug direct current. You can't just take things off the out of your outlet and it won't work.
1: Yeah.
0: And you may be thinking, well, I plug my computer in and I plug my stereo in, and that's not a problem. But yes, but when you plug it in, that electricity immediately passes through a rectifier and becomes a direct current.
1: Hope everybody's writing this down for their quiz at the end.
0: Yeah. Uh-huh. Oh, the quiz. Yes, the quiz. We're up to 1361 on our list here, on our list of fame, on our board of fame, and I guess they're not. So that's good, because we can't do that adding ourselves. We need the little calculators. Wonderful machine, those little calculators. Okay, we have a few minutes left to go this before we get to the top of the hour. So let's continue along this vein of easy stuff from the opera. And here is Yoel Levy with the Atlanta Symphony once again with another well-known, especially among children of a certain age, opera, the William Tell.
1: Ooh.

0: Hi-O Silver. That was the overture to William Tell. Yoel Levy conducted the Atlanta Symphony Orchestra once again. See, we had a little bit of business here that we messed up on. Let's try and clear that up right now.
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0: And it's been good weather for a bucket hat past a couple of days.
3: Yeah, it's keeping my ears dry.
0: Yeah, it protects my quaff.
3: Well quaffed here at WFIT. 321-674-8950. That's the number to dial during the end of the fall fun drive. We're on the tail end.
0: It's two more hours to go, and then that's it until until spring.
3: Yeah.
0: Back to regular programming, and we'll have having a more coherent.
3: Well, I wouldn't say that.
0: Well,
3: for myself, at least.
0: Well, yeah. Okay, gotcha. Let's see. We're up to 1361 on our.
3: I think the original number we started with was right at 3,000.
0: Yeah, I think so. And
3: so what do we have left? What is that, like two? No, it's
0: 1,700.
3: Yeah. So 1,700. Somebody came in and was just, so every now and again this happens, and I love it when it does. Somebody calls in and they go, what do you need? What's left? Well,
0: we may not be able to answer that.
3: my best guess right now, based on the math, is 1,700.
0: Yeah, about that.
3: So if you're feeling generous and you've got an extra 17 grand or 17, oh, 17 grand, 1700, go ahead and call it in. And then we can just kind of put a little fork in this fund drive and know that we met that grand 70,000 goal. We're right there.
0: Assuming we were right on our premises, it would have started out at 3,000.
3: Right.
0: I think
3: that was all.
0: It's close.
3: Because the paperwork is actually, I mean, I'm glad it's not my department to figure all this out. Thankfully, we have a Mary.
0: Yes. We've been saying that an awful lot.
3: Yeah.
0: Thankfully, we have a Mary.
3: Yeah, everybody should have a Mary.
0: Yeah, we got a Mary, and we got a Sue, and we've got a Donna out there. I think Donna's still out there. And we got Ned the dog, too.
3: Yeah, Ned's barking around here somewhere. Yeah.
0: Make sure no one comes in and robs.
3: His ears just perked up, probably heard his name, and then.
0: Uh-huh. You may get to hear Ned before the program is over.
3: Ideally.
0: Yeah, ideally. Well, let's see. How about something? Some music is a little older now from some of the stuff we've been playing this night. This is music of Orlando Gibbons, who was born in 1583, lived until 1625, which I suppose is an average lifespan back in those days.
3: Yeah,
0: but here's an anthem. Oh, clap your hands.

0: an eight-part anthem from the presumably 17th century by Orlando Gibbons, Oh Clap Your Hands, and that was performed by, let's see, the, I don't have it. That was performed by the Oxford Camerata, Jeremy Summerlee conducting, and then we heard an anthem, the same anthem set by Ray Vaughan Williams in 1929 for chorus and brass choir. And let's see, the phones have been a little quiet for the past few minutes.
1: Yeah, it was pretty top-heavy.
0: We were doing real busy, but we slowed down a bit. Maybe, let's see, what do you think that is? We just.
1: I'm imagining folks are probably expecting somebody else to call.
0: Yeah, that's probably it, you know. But
1: if you're a holdout, I suggest going ahead and just taking the plunge.
0: Yeah. Uh-huh.
1: Be that knight in shining armor.
0: Putting your stamp of approval on.
1: Yeah.
0: We're using all the cliches that we use.
1: Well, it really is. I mean, in a sense, it's almost like an act of resistance. When you think about the federal and state funding getting taken away, you're kind of saying, like, you know what? I don't care. I don't care if this isn't, you know, something that...
0: You know, this may actually be a good thing by the time we come out of it.
1: It really is, because it makes us more accountable to the listeners in a way that we weren't before. So it's an unusual situation because the regulatory constraints aren't there, but now we are... 100% community funded, which means that we are accountable to the community, which means when you donate, you're entitled to answers, in a sense.
0: Right, and we're here. We're here to give you our answers best we can.
1: Yep.
0: And I don't know what happened today, but I caught just a bit of a snatch of the All Things Considered as I was driving in about there's been further attempts to restrict the White House press corps.
1: Right, yeah, I've heard, yeah.
0: I don't know what that's all about yet, because I haven't heard the...
1: Well, without getting too far into it, but I mean, there is definitely a concern of consolidation of sources, things of that nature. Public media is one of those rare cases where we're able to do a lot of stuff with your money that other folks simply cannot. Commercial radio doesn't offer things like this. We don't have a lot of... Other stations on your FM dial aren't going to play the stuff,
0: no.
1: But they're also not going to keep you abreast of some of the goings on in the way that NPR does.
0: Yeah, and you know, driving down any of the streets in Melbourne, you know, I see a lot of political signs, vote for so and so and so and so and so and so and so, and I guess everybody has an idea of what they're going to do on the Senate and governor races. They've pretty much made up their minds on those, but some of the down ballot questions. These are people I know nothing about, and yet I'm supposed to vote, being asked to vote for them.
1: Yeah,
0: and you know, it's the retrenchment of the media. Mass public media has been such that we're not getting the full story anymore.
1: Right,
0: and it's going to get worse. But well, we're trying to go the other way here. We're developing, trying to cultivate a local news program.
1: Yeah.
0: And we may have some luck with that.
1: Well, I remember when I first was given the right to vote, one of the things that I did was, we call it Christmas treeing. We did that with tests. It's like decorating a Christmas tree.
0: Yeah.
1: I didn't know what I was voting for, so I just circled in wherever it seemed appropriate, equal distance, yeah, whatever, make a line out of it. That's no way to go through
0: it. No, it is not.
1: That's the result of being uninformed. So I'm sure there's a lot of folks who probably still Christmas tree. Which is, I mean, you know, whatever. But if you want to get into the polling booth well-armed and
0: knowing
1: aware.
0: Knowing what you're doing. But it's hard to find. Where do you go to find out what somebody...
1: Right. Let's see. And it's a lot of research that you got to think about. I mean, to wade through all the minutiae, it's, you know, if you just tune into WFIT, you can just kind of get the basics and then carry on with your day and then make informed decisions based on... world events.
0: Yeah, well, we're gonna be trying to do that and trying to help you by expanding our situation, our newsroom, and that's one of the things we have to look forward to. I don't know whether it's one of the things we're going to hear some announcements of in the near future, but it wouldn't surprise me.
1: Well, Harrison has been diligently working on some content, and he's been in and out of the studio kind of assembling things, and I'm really impressed, actually, with how quickly he can get somewhere and then turn it into a story. Mm-hmm. We're very lucky to have somebody like him around.
0: Yeah, let's keep him.
1: Yeah.
0: Yeah. Okay, let's see. Here's something a little bit more modern and a little bit less serious. Jaromir Weinberger's light opera, Schwanda the Bagpiper. And this is the Polka and Fugue from Schwanda.

0: marathon to Waterloo in order categorical. I'm very well acquainted too with matters mathematical. I understand equations both the simple and quadratical. About binomial theorem, I'm teeming with a lot of news. With many cheerful facts about the square of the hypotenuse.
1: With many cheerful facts about the square of the hypotenuse. With many cheerful facts about the square of the hypotenuse. With many cheerful facts about the square of the hypotenuse.
0: I'm very good at integral and differential calculus. I know the scientific names of

0: In fact, when I know what is meant by mamelon and ravelin, when I can tell at sight a chassepot rifle from a javelin, when such affairs are sorties and surprises I'm more wary at, and when I know precisely what is meant by a commissariat, when I have learned what progress has been made in modern gunnery, when I know more of tactics than a novice in a nunnery, in short, when I've a smattering of elemental strategy. My word, this is difficult. I've got it. You'll say a better major general has never sat a G.
1: You say a better major general has never sat a G. You say a better major general has never sat a G. You say a better major general has never sat a G.
0: For my military knowledge, though I'm plucky and adventury, has only been brought down to the beginning of the century. But still in matters better.

0: The Nelson Eddy, the pride of Woonsocket, Rhode Island, and the singing the Major General song from The Pirates of Penzance by Gilbert and Sullivan. And Mikey was very astute to pick out the that was also adapted by Tom Lehrer for The Elements.
1: Yeah, or yeah. Shout out to my science teacher. I think Mrs. Fahrenkrug back in Southwest Middle School played that one for me.
0: Yeah, actually... You know, we have a chemistry teacher out there taking phone calls right now. So she should have something to say about that. Maybe when she comes in to tell us what the next pledge was, the next donation was, she'll grace us with that knowledge too.
1: Yeah. Shout out to Susan Martin. I see we got a new name on the board.
0: Yes.
1: In Merritt Island.
0: Yes. And thank you also, Susan, for your kind comments. They're not all like that.
1: No, they're not. Some of them are a little bit less... Yeah,
0: and before Gilbert and Sullivan, we heard Jaromir Weinberger's Polka and Fugue from Schwanda the Bagpiper. Schwanda the Bagpiper was his only major hit, I guess. He struggled and struggled and couldn't get published, couldn't get a break. He eventually left Europe and moved to Florida, where he committed suicide. So that's not a real happy thing.
1: The bagpipes really are... Labor of Love.
0: Yeah. That was performed by Paul Rado, Frederick Fennell, and the Dallas Wind Symphony. Okay. Let's see. Well, what do we got next here? We've been heavy on the orchestral and choral music so far tonight. Here's something a little different. We'll highlight some solo instruments, solo piano. Here's the Allegro... The Opus 90 Allegro in E-flat major from the Impromptus of Franz Schubert. And Alfred Brendel is our pianist. See if I can find the right CD disc here. All right.

0: Okay, that was Aldo Ciccolini playing Eric Satie's Six Gnossiennes. Last week we had him playing the three Gymnopédies, and these have one thing in common. Nobody other than he has the slightest idea what a Gymnopédie or a Gnossienne is. Just made these up. He was sort of the scandal of Paris in the late part of the 19th century, or in the early part of the 20th as well. And a scandal of Paris of a different sort. Before that, we heard David Apter and Deborah Apter playing piano four hands, playing La Gallina, the rooster, by Louis Moreau Gottschalk, who came over to Paris from New Orleans, and a career there that, he did a lot of traveling, but he was not well accepted among the stuffed shirts of Paris. And before that, we heard Alfred Brendel playing the Opus 90 number 2 from the Impromptus. And that's what I got right there.
1: Dig it. Love Eric Satie.
0: Yeah. And
1: got some new names on the board.
0: Yes, we do.
1: What do we got? Eric Herbert.
0: Yes.
1: Tiger Systems LL.
0: Limited
1: liability.
0: Yeah.
1: In Palm Bay.
0: And Randall Parkinson,
1: who's a former Florida Tech professor. Still professor, but...
0: Yeah, I guess.
1: Yeah.
0: Well, good. Thank you very much.
1: We're well on our way on this goal. I feel like
0: I looked at what they were looking for when we walked in, and my heart just sank. I said, "We're never going to do that." But we have done it before. But
1: we have.
0: Yeah, but it's I kind of thought that was a fluke. But
1: I'm imagining somebody sitting in their living room right now is just like waiting until the end to say how much is left.
0: Uh huh.
1: And I'm hoping that that number is as low as possible for that person. But if you're holding out, don't make a sweat too much. Just call it in.
0: Yeah, nobody's going to do it but you.
1: Yeah. 321-674-8950 on the web, WFIT.org. Those are your two main methods of supporting us.
0: Yes. You could also walk in here. You got an hour. This is over. And then after that, we've got another 2 weeks of campaign ads, and life are going to be back to normal, I guess.
1: Yeah, whatever normal is now.
0: Whatever normal
1: is now. It's a relative term.
0: Okay, we've got a little bit of business to do here. Let's see what we can do.
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0: Okay, we've got, I suppose I should tell you who we are. 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
1: Defunded but not defeated.
0: Not defeated. And to which I added, and we are defiant.
1: Yeah.
0: Which we were, and we still have to be.
1: Yeah, your donation is an act of defiance.
0: Mm-hmm. Okay, let's get back to the music here. Here's something by a Sudanese composer, Hamzal El-Din, called Ask Escalay, and that means water wheel, and it's performed by the Kronos Quartet.